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1: Fresh Air has been around a long time. So has WLRM, since 1948, as a matter of fact. 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And please hang in for another minute until Fresh Air continues here on WLRM. Hey, WLRM listeners, spread the word. You may be surprised that some people in your orbit have not discovered our wealth of news, information, and entertainment. 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
2: For more than 50 years, Friends of the Everglades has worked to protect the River of Grass. In 1969, the organization helped stop a proposed jet port in the heart of the Everglades. In 2025, after the detention center known as Alcatraz was built on the same site, Friends of the Everglades rose to the challenge again. Today, that work continues as the organization fights on to undo the damage and restore affected lands. Learn more at everglades.org.
3: This is Fresh Air. I'm Dave Davies. As audiences are still streaming into theaters to see Christopher Nolan's $250 million adaptation of the classic story The Odyssey, we're speaking with University of Pennsylvania classics professor Emily Wilson. Her translation of The Odyssey, completed in 2017, was praised by critics and scholars for bringing the ancient text to life. Nolan cited her translation in discussing his approach to the character of Odysseus in his film. Wilson also translated the Iliad and has written several books. Her latest, a collection of essays about ancient literature, is titled Crossing the Wine Dark Sea. I want to look at some of the specific episodes of The Odyssey.
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6: On the next Florida Roundup, Lieutenant Governor Jay Collins. 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Collins sued to get fellow Republican James Fishback off the ballot, but failed. I'm Tom Hudson. 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
7: Live from NPR News in Washington, I'm Ryland Barton. The U.S. military says it's launching strikes on Iranian targets a day after it thwarted a missile attack on American forces in Jordan. In a statement, U.S. Central Command says, quote, the strikes are a powerful response to yesterday's attempted Iranian attacks on U.S. forces based in the Middle East. The escalation comes after a period of calm and has sent oil prices climbing again. Republicans threatened repercussions after Anthony Fauci repeatedly invoked the Fifth Amendment rather than answer questions during a contentious Senate hearing over COVID-19 today. NPR's Jonathan Lambert has more.
8: Here's basically how Senator Paul summarized it.
9: Publicly, Anthony Fauci promoted the theory that the virus arose naturally, while privately, he was well aware of a mountain of evidence suggesting the virus originated in the lab.
8: Scientists I've spoken with dispute that characterization. They say that the senator is cherry-picking examples from early in the pandemic when there was a lot of confusion and scientists were constantly updating what they were thinking based on new evidence. Now, most virologists think that evidence supports the virus jumping from an animal to a human, not from a lab.
7: NPR's Jonathan Lambert reporting. Todd Blanche's nomination to become attorney general has stalled. Key Republicans have demanded more assurances about the settlement that gave President Trump and members of his family protection from tax audits. The Senate Judiciary Committee had been scheduled to vote tomorrow to advance Blanche's nomination to the floor, but Republican Senators John Cornyn and Tom Tillis have threatened to withhold their support. Attorneys general from 44 states are calling on the administration to crack down on the booming prediction market industry. NPR's Bobby Allen reports.
8: The Trump administration is currently rewriting the federal rules for the prediction market industry. Companies like Kalshi and Polymarket that have thrived in Trump's second term. And Trump officials want them regulated by the federal government as a type of financial investment product, not gambling. But a newly public letter sent by 44 states sends a clear message to regulators in Washington. State officials view prediction markets as having made an end run around state laws and state taxes, especially when it comes to sports betting, which accounts for most of the billions of dollars wagered on Kalshi and Polymarket. But other topics are popular too, like politics and elections. $200 million has already been wagered on the sites ahead of the midterms. Bobby Allen, NPR News.
7: OpenAI's unintended hacking attack of another AI company was more extensive than initially reported. In an update about its investigation, the ChatGPT maker says its rogue program also broke into several publicly available services like code paste websites and screenshot services. The incident took place during a test of OpenAI's models in a supposedly inescapable lab environment, but the program broke out of the so-called sandbox and gained access to the internet. U.S. stocks fell today. This is NPR News.
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That's called Heraldi Sud by Sylvain Luc. Getting us started here for this hour, I'm Tony Mowat. Thank you so much for joining me. Charlie Hayden, next, with one called El Ciego.

Whisper Not. That is nice. Done by John Pisano, marvelous guitarist. And he does converse. The album is titled Conversation Pieces. Yes, indeed. John Pisano. Before that, Charlie Hayden and El Ciego. That's from his album on the Verve label called Nocturne. I'm Tony Mowat. Here's a nice thing by the Count Basie Orchestra playing the music of Duke Ellington. The Count meets the Duke. It's a great version of Take the A Train.

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1: 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Actor Javier Bardem has won praise for his cerebral take on Max Cady, the manipulative bad guy with vengeance on his mind. 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

0: It's great to have you with us for another edition of Weeknight Jazz here on South Florida's home for jazz, 7 nights a week, 91.3 WLRN and 91.5 in the Keys. 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

0: 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At the drums, Sherman Ferguson. And the man for whom the saxophone was invented, Phil Wood.
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A great combination there. That was Benny Carter with Coleman Hawkins, called Blue Star from Further Definitions. It's on the Impulse label. Don Byron before that with The Dick D. Glide. It's from the Bug Music album. I'm Tony Mowat. It's Wednesday Jazz. Thank you so much for being there. I am certainly enjoying it, and I hope you are too. Here's David Benoit, Waiting for Spring.

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There's plenty more to be heard right after these messages, so please stay with us.

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One look and I had found my future at last. 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

But it all began with what the Chief Justice of India said when he was referring to those who are unemployed in India as cockroaches. Of course, he later said that his comments were, they were misinterpreted. Grabbing headlines would, turn into something like this. I mean, it was not the most flattering name, but it all began with what the Chief Justice of India said when he was referring to those who are unemployed

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6: On the next Fresh Air, actor John Bernthal. He often plays intense, damaged characters like Mikey from The Bear and Shane from The Walking Dead. When talking about himself and his characters, Bernthal says it's easy for someone who's scared to turn into someone who's scary. He currently stars in The Odyssey and the new Spider-Man film, A Brand New Day. 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

village not far away called Kusra, where on Sunday, arsonists burnt down the village mosque at night. Muhammad Al-Haj Ahmed was one of the residents who told me he saw the flames first. And also thefts during the day from Israeli settlers, including in this village not far away called Kusra, where on Sunday, arsonists burnt down the village mosque at night. Muhammad Al-Haj

0: page than I am. So they better get real, and there's not much time left.
1: Cornyn says he sent the Justice Department the exact language he wants, but that they couldn't come to an agreement in time for another nomination vote this morning. Cornyn's support is critical to Blanche's nomination. Former FBI Director James Comey is asking a judge to throw out threats against him as a vindictive prosecution. And Piers Carey Johnson reports Comey says he's being singled out because he criticizes President Trump.
2: Lawyers for Comey say the Justice Department moved to indict him to make the president happy. Comey says his 8647 Instagram post of seashells on the beach was not advocating violence against Trump. Rather, he says it was protected political speech. In new court papers, Comey says the Secret Service surveilled him last year, even though agents doubted there was a legal basis to do so. He says DOJ relied on an unreliable source long estranged from Comey to build the criminal threat case against him. The prosecutor who moved ahead with the Comey indictment had little experience and took on the matter only after others left the case. Trump celebrated the charges and later posted an image of Comey in a prison jumpsuit. Carrie Johnson, NPR News.
1: Louisiana's largest school district is hanging up posters of the Ten Commandments before the school year starts next week. This after a federal appeals court cleared the way for the posters earlier this year. The Gulf State Newsroom's Aubrey Yuhas reports some districts have moved slowly.
3: The Fifth Circuit allowed Louisiana's law requiring public schools to display the Ten Commandments in every classroom to take effect in February. Ruling a lawsuit filed by families and civil rights groups was premature because the posters hadn't been displayed yet. Some districts hung them right away, but others waited, including Jefferson Parish, a New Orleans suburb that enrolls more than 45,000 students. In July, the district's chief legal counsel told principals to install donated posters before teachers return to campus. A spokesperson for the ACLU of Louisiana said they plan to ask the U.S. Supreme Court to decide if the state's law and a similar one in Texas violate the First Amendment. For NPR News, I'm Aubrey Yuhas in New Orleans.
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4: From the WLRN Newsroom, I'm Christine DiMatte. Good morning. A judge has ruled that federal agencies knowingly withheld records on a former Homestead detention center for unaccompanied immigrant children. In 2021, the American Friends Service Committee sued the agencies, including ICE, to access information about environmental conditions at the site, which was shut down in 2019. The facility sat next to a contaminated area near an active military base. Tanya Galoni is an attorney for environmental law nonprofit Earth Justice, representing AFSC.
5: It's not considered safe. So how could they be holding children, up to 2,000 children? You know, it shouldn't be this hard. We have a right to know what the government is doing when it comes to children who are the most vulnerable.
4: AFSC has argued that the site was not evaluated for environmental hazards and that proper cleanup was not completed. Palm Beach County is the world's largest investor in Israeli bonds, topping $1 billion as of this year. WLRN's Jake Shore updates us on a taxpayer lawsuit challenging those investments.
6: The clerk of Palm Beach County oversees records and manages its investment strategy. Back in October of 2023, when Hamas attacked Israel, then-clerk Joe Abruzzo announced the purchase of tens of millions in Israeli bonds.
7: The truth of the matter is there could be no greater time that we can invest in the state of Israel. The Treasury of Israel needs this money.
6: Abruzzo increased its stake 5 times in 5 months. The investment eventually increased to $1 billion total under a new clerk. Both say Israeli bonds are about good returns, not politics. But Palestinian taxpayers in Palm Beach sued, alleging the clerk's office violated state law, barring personal and political investments. Now, County Judge Glenn Kelly ruled that the taxpayers couldn't sue on those grounds, siding with the clerk's office. Kelly says the county specifically used surplus money to buy the bonds and didn't divert allocated tax dollars. I'm Jake Shore in West Palm Beach.
4: And this is WLRN News. I'm Christine DiMatte. Now we say good morning to Natu Twe.
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9: On the next Florida Roundup, Lieutenant Governor Jay Collins. 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He's running for the Republican nomination. 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Collins sued to get fellow Republican James Fishback off the ballot, but failed. I'm Tom Hudson. 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
12: It's Morning Edition from NPR News. I'm Michelle Martin.
13: And I'm Leila Fadel. Good morning. Senator Rand Paul is threatening to hold the government's former top infectious disease expert, Dr. Anthony Fauci, in contempt of Congress.
12: That after yesterday on Capitol Hill, Paul and other Republican lawmakers asked Fauci about the origins of the COVID pandemic and berated him about the government's response. Fauci invoked the Fifth Amendment over 100 times and didn't answer.
13: We have NPR's Ari Daniel with the latest. Good morning, Ari.
14: Good morning.
13: So what exactly was this hearing about?
14: Well, Senator Paul subpoenaed Fauci to appear before the Committee on Homeland Security and Governmental Affairs. Paul has argued for years that the SARS-CoV-2 virus came from a lab in China and says that Fauci, who helped lead the federal COVID-19 response, concealed this. Fauci strongly denies the accusation. He says the scientific evidence suggests the virus spilled over naturally from an animal into a human, and many virologists agree.
13: Okay, and how did yesterday's hearing unfold?
14: As expected, Paul's opening statement accused Fauci of funding the very research that may have helped engineer the virus. He encouraged Fauci to make a public apology.
15: I hope today Dr. Fauci will come clean, admit it was a mistake to fund dangerous research in China.
14: In his opening statement, Fauci said he believes Paul has a, quote, unhinged obsession with him.
16: The sole reason he is calling me before this committee is to get me to say something, anything, that could vindicate his repeated public pledges that I end up, in his words, quote, behind bars.
14: After that opening statement, Fauci didn't say anything else besides invoking the Fifth Amendment to every question, even the most benign, like what color tie he was wearing.
13: Oh, wow. Fauci has testified a lot about these issues in the past. Why invoke his right against self-incrimination now?
14: Before President Biden left office, he granted Fauci a blanket pardon covering him from 2014 through early 2025. But legal experts say Fauci could still be accused of perjury if, say, he said something at yesterday's hearing that contradicted what he said in the past under oath. It's worth noting that invoking the Fifth Amendment is not an admission of wrongdoing. Jennifer Mason McAward is a law professor at the University of Notre Dame.
17: Saying that you are protected by the Constitution is just something you're entitled to do as a citizen of the United States.
13: What happens next?
14: Paul has already said he plans to hold a vote next week on whether Fauci should be held in contempt of Congress. An affirmative vote could eventually lead to a fine, jail time, or both.
13: And what kind of longer-term impacts might this hearing have?
14: Right. So Georges Benjamin, the head of the American Public Health Association, told me that a hearing like this, combined with recent cuts to federal agencies, it all adds up to undermining public health in the U.S.
18: We've seen it every day, right? The inability to respond effectively to hantavirus, measles, cyclospora.
14: Benjamin says the need for educated and evidence-based health policy is more urgent than ever. Democratic Senator Andrew Kim said at yesterday's hearing it may be harder to find people to do those things.
19: These firing, these cuts, they're creating a chilling effect, honestly, a chilling effect for the next generation of people who might consider stepping up to serve our nation.
14: Especially, he says, if they fear attacks like this.
13: That's NPR's Ari Daniel. Thank you, Ari.
14: Thank you, Leila.
12: Dr. Celine Gounder also watched Dr. Fauci's appearance in the Senate. Like him, she is also an infectious disease expert. She was among those who advised the Biden transition team on the pandemic, and she is an editor at large for public health with KFF Health News. Dr. Gounder, welcome back. Thanks so much for joining us once again.
20: Great to be here.
12: You know, that hearing was so contentious. I think it was easy to get lost and forget some of the specific issues at

0: One is when you look at these kinds of events historically, they have historically been from spillovers. So whether that's HIV, Ebola, tuberculosis, measles, you go back in time in history, these have all been from natural spillover events from animals into humans. Secondly, when you look at what the testing they were able to do from the wet market, there was a mix of DNA from rat. Raccoon dogs, as well as civets, with SARS-CoV-2 virus. So there was clearly some sort of intersection there, but the Chinese had already cleared out the animals, so they couldn't test the animals themselves. And then for the lab leak theory, what's going against it is we see it really evidence of two different separate introductions of the virus, COVID virus, into people. With lab leak, you would expect one with one specific variant of the virus, not two.
1: So you're saying that the weight of evidence still points to a sort of transmission, natural transmission, as opposed to this lab. That is what the evidence suggests. So before we let you go, we have about a minute here. You can't help but notice the vitriol that was directed at Dr. Fauci. And I am just wondering if you have a theory about why that is. I mean, scientists sometimes disagree. In fact, they often disagree about what the evidence shows, especially in a situation that they isn't fully understood. So what's your theory about why there is so much vitriol directed at him?
0: I think people still have a lot of pain, a lot of anger, PTSD, frankly, from the pandemic, and they're looking for someone to blame for that. And I think Dr. Fauci, the mistake he made was to be the face of the pandemic, to be that lightning rod, to embody all of that. And in the future, particularly given in this era of identity politics, people trust who looks and sounds and votes like them. And I think we need more state and local experts embodying that messaging in the future. Secondly, I think public officials just need to be more transparent about what values
1: Okay.
0: they are weighing and the experts they are leaning on.
1: All right. That is infectious disease expert, Dr. Celine Gounder. Dr. Gounder, thank you so much. This is NPR News.
2: 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I'm Natsu Tue. And coming up from the WLRN newsroom, a dredging project in Fort Lauderdale has environmentalists and residents concerned. More on that story in 15 minutes.
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1: At 78 degrees at 6:29, Morning Edition continues. I'm Natu Twe. A unique habitat embedded in a newly conserved 78,000-acre tract of land along Maine's Magalloway River is beloved by outdoor enthusiasts. More on that story in 15 minutes here on WLRN.
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3: Live from NPR News in Washington, I'm Dave Mattingly. American forces in the Middle East have carried out what U.S. Central Command describes as a wave of heavy strikes against Iran. They were launched hours after President Trump said the U.S. would hit Iran hard for firing missiles at Jordan the previous day. Those missiles were intercepted in what CENTCOM described as a surprise attack targeting American troops. The Israeli military entered the home of an American Palestinian doctor in the occupied West Bank, but left several hours later after officials from the U.S. Embassy intervened. NPR's Ittai Stern has more.
4: Dr. Hassan Said Shukri from the village of Turmus Eya says Israeli soldiers came to his house and ordered him and his wife to evacuate because they wanted to use the house for military operations. Shukri alerted local officials who contacted the U.S. Embassy. About 4 hours later, the soldiers left. A State Department spokesperson told NPR that the safety and security of U.S. citizens overseas is its highest priority. Shukri told NPR he asked the soldiers why they had chosen his home, which flies an American flag. He says they told him the house overlooks an area where the military is operating. The Israeli military did not respond to NPR's request for comment. For NPR News, I'm Ittai Stern in Tel Aviv.
3: 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Cooler, damp weather in southwest France is allowing more than 80,000 wildfire evacuees to return home.

0: That's where crews have been battling a large wildfire that's burned an area four times the size of Paris. Firefighters in Spain are also continuing to battle wildfires. In Greece, the flames have left at least three firefighters dead. Oscar-winning singer and songwriter Glenn Hansard, the frontman for the Irish band The Frames, has been killed in a motorcycle crash in Dublin. He was 56. NPR's Isabella Gomez-Sarmiento has more.
1: Glenn Hansard dropped out of school at 13 to pursue music. He spent years busking in Ireland before forming his band, The Frames, in 1990. In 2007, Hansard was cast as the unnamed male lead in the film Once. Starring alongside the singer Marketa Erglova, he drew buzz as an actor. Hansard and Erglova won the Academy Award for Best Original Song for Falling Slowly. The film's soundtrack sold hundreds of thousands of copies, and Once was later adapted as a hit Broadway musical. Hansard continued releasing music, much of it centered around large string ensembles, for the remainder of his career. Isabella Gomez-Sarmiento, NPR News.
0: I'm Dave Mattingly in Washington.
2: Is that AI? It's getting harder to detect AI in text, photos, and in videos. Even some experts say they can no longer trust their own eyes. Can detection tools keep up with the fast-changing technology? And what happens when the public can no longer trust the content in front of them? Is seeing really believing in the age of AI? Next time on 1A.
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1: From the WLRN Newsroom, I'm Christine DiMatte. The U.S. Army Corps of Engineers has been collecting sand offshore near Port Everglades to help restore beaches. The work is noisy, and it has created plumes of sediment. That's drawn complaints from environmentalists and residents, and even the threat of a lawsuit. WLRN's environment editor Jenny Stiletovich and Broward County reporter Carlton Gillespie have details.
2: To be able to keep beaches from washing away, you need sand. That can be in short supply, so the U.S. Army Corps of Engineers is building a giant sand trap near Port Everglades.
3: The first time I saw it, one of the passengers on the boat said, "Oh, wow, look at the beautiful colors." And they were like, "It's just like the Bahamas."
2: Captain Bill Cole owns the Sea Experience dive boat and dive shop in Fort Lauderdale.
3: Because it was like turquoise and like a whitish color, I said, "That's not beautiful, that's spilt."
2: In the Bahamas, the beautiful aqua color of the water comes from its white, sandy, hard bottom.
4: Off of Fort Lauderdale, that beautiful blue is caused by sand floating around. It may look pretty, but it's actually turbid, like a rock quarry, and inhospitable to wildlife.
2: Yeah, and it can smother coral and bury the algae queen conchs feed on.
3: It extended literally to where we go snorkeling, which is 3 miles from the port, which is, I know, way farther than they're supposed to allow that silt to go. And it probably extended maybe a mile offshore. So it was a huge, huge plume that time.
4: The swirling plumes are being generated by giant cranes on barges scooping up sand as part of the Army Corps Sand Bypass Project, just north of Port Everglades. After the sand is trapped, it gets barged out to an offshore pit where it's stored until it's needed.
2: And that's not far from where Cole has been taking customers to dive and snorkel for nearly 50 years. At least twice a week now, Cole says he has to reroute trips.
3: As soon as they brought those dredges in, I thought, oh boy, here we go.
5: It is one of the last places left in the state where you can still find healthy populations of staghorn corals in particular.
2: Rachel Silverstein is executive director of Miami Waterkeeper.
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2: 13 in Tampa.
3: So the last few years have been really hard on our coral reefs.
4: Yeah, the extremely high water temperatures caused so much bleaching that researchers say some of the reefs are functionally extinct.
5: Another study late last year found the coral near Port Everglades is now the last largest remaining patch of wild staghorn.
6: They are the last stronghold of these really critical species and potentially a source of the population's rebounding and coming back.
5: And it's not the only rare species living near the project. There's also a herd of threatened queen conchs. The conchs make up one of only two documented breeding populations.
7: These aggregations are imperative for the species to recover.
5: Alex Muir is an attorney with the Center for Biological Diversity's Caribbean and Florida program.
7: The Port Everglades aggregation is specifically important, like the National Marine Fisheries Service has found, to repopulating and helping to recover Florida's nearshore population of conchs, as well as the Bahamas and the Florida Keys.
5: The center sued the U.S. Fish and Wildlife Service this month for failing to identify critical habitat for conchs after adding them to the endangered species list 2 years ago.
2: Having conchs and coral so close to the site means wildlife managers have kept close watch on the work. In April, the National Oceanic and Atmospheric Administration asked the Army Corps to take immediate action to fix the problem. NOAA also demanded that the Army Corps restart the environmental approval process given the dire findings about staghorn.
5: A month later, Florida Department of Environmental Regulation biologists found damage to corals and sponges north of where the sand is being dug up for the beach renourishment. The corals and sponges had been dusted with the silty mud from the dredge that can smother them. The biologist reported that some had closed shut or spit out mucus to try to clear the mud. Here's waterkeepers Rachel Silverstein again.
6: We know what happens to reefs when sediment from a dredging project that kicks up these huge plumes that eventually settles out and can bury a reef.
5: A decade ago, dredging at Port Miami smothered millions more coral than the Army Corps predicted.
6: It had absolutely catastrophic consequences for the reef. Likely millions of corals were buried in dredging sediment, and at least 278 acres of the reef was buried, and it has still largely never been fixed.
2: Like Port Miami, Port Everglades is also slated to undergo a much larger dredging to deepen its channel. But in April, the U.S. Army Corps of Engineers unexpectedly withdrew a critical permit for that dredge. They said the scope of the work had changed. The Army Corps declined to comment when WLRN contacted them for this story.
5: And it's not just the wildlife that's being impacted.
8: It goes on 24/7.
2: Maria Buxbaum lives at the Point of America's condominium. The Oceanside condos have a bird's eye view of the project.
8: It was so bad when they would sometimes start at 2 o'clock in the morning that I'd wake up and I thought maybe a plane hit the building. That's how bad it was. And it went on Christmas Day, Easter Day, Mother's Day.
2: Buxbaum is one of the many condo residents who are up in arms about the project. The older retirees who came to lounge at their stretch of private beach, the largest in Fort Lauderdale, have complained repeatedly about the noise, exhaust, and soot from the project's heavy excavating equipment.
9: Yeah, there's a lot of smoke from the fuel every time they start it.
2: I bumped into James walking on the beach. He declined to give his last name. James is an attendant and spoke to me while taking a break from setting up beach chairs and opening up umbrellas. He works out of a small shack that has a front row seat to the project.
9: Yeah, I don't understand what the egg smell is. There seems to be an egg smell after they dig something up.
10: The residents here are willing to work with everyone. Everybody wants to work together to solve this, to come up with a solution.
2: Susie Bailey founded Residents for Resilience, a nonprofit that works with scientists to find nature-based solutions to fight climate change and other environmental impacts.
10: And the residents have been like, what can we do to help? Like, what can you do to help us too? Let's all work together on this. The hardest part of this whole thing is sometimes just getting ignored.
2: Bailey says residents have reached out to the county, the Army Corps, and Port Everglades.
5: In May, after Miami Waterkeeper warned the Army Corps that it was violating the Endangered Species Act, they asked the agency to go back to federal environmental regulators. They say new information about corals and conchs needs to be factored into how the Sand Bypass Project proceeds.

0: The Corps doesn't respond by August 4th. Waterkeeper and other environmental groups say they plan on filing a lawsuit. Responding to WLRN, Broward County says it acknowledges that dredging has been a disruption to residents and that dredging operations are currently paused for the coral spawning window. They said they will complete the project in compliance with all state and federal permits. I'm Carlton Gillespie.
1: And I'm Jenny Stiletovich in Miami.
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4: Good morning, I'm Abiona Boya at the BBC. President Zelensky says 8 people were killed and dozens injured in the latest overnight Russian missile and drone attacks on cities across Ukraine. He said more than 70 missiles were involved. This woman, Yulia, is from Lviv, which was attacked.
5: There were many people in panic, in fear and crying. The children were shaking and they suffered the most. There was no mobile signal or Wi-Fi in the basement. We were all left in complete uncertainty.
4: The South Korean tech giant Samsung has announced a huge jump in second quarter profits, driven by surging demand for its memory chips for use in the artificial intelligence sector. Here's Maura Fogarty.
6: Net profit was up 56% compared to the previous quarter, so the first 3 months of this year. But in South Korea, we actually look at operating profit. That's a better gauge of how companies are doing. And compared to the same 3 months a year ago, operating profit was up 1,800%.
4: And the new Hindu nationalist government in India's West Bengal has been forced to bring back eggs to free school meals after backlash. Sasha Schlichter reports.
7: Keen to project its Hindu nationalist agenda, it said school meals would now be provided by a religious charity offering only vegetarian food, which did not include eggs. There was a strong public reaction, with critics saying this would take away a key source of protein. And so the state government has now backed down, saying eggs will be back on the menu.
4: I'm Abiona Boya at the BBC in London.
8: You're tuned to South Florida's NPR News Source.
9: Good morning, I'm Michelle Martin. Universal Studios has a haunted house fit for the Prince of Darkness. Yes, Ozzy Osbourne. Guests at the park's Halloween event this year will be able to hop on an actual crazy train for a journey through the late heavy metal singer's life. Various personas from his albums will make appearances, including Madman Ozzy and Werewolf Ozzy. And yes, there will be merch. You can get an acrylic Ozzy to add to your collection. It's Morning Edition.
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9: This is Morning Edition from NPR News. I'm Michelle Martin.
11: And I'm Leila Faudil. In western Maine, a new conservation project has protected 78,000 acres around the Magalloway River from development. The river is a popular fly fishing destination known for its brook trout. It's also considered ecologically important for other wildlife. Susan Sharon of Maine Public takes us to a lake in the heart of the protected land.
12: It's a sparkling early morning in June. In the dense woods, 15 miles from a main road, the birds are awake. And Seth LaLiberty and I have just settled into his canoe. LaLiberty doubles as a school principal and a registered Maine guide. He's also a rabid paddling enthusiast.
13: We are on northern Siskahas Lake, and we're going to paddle up into towards the Big Magalloway and Little Magalloway rivers.
12: The narrow lake is 20 miles long, surrounded by rolling mountains covered with trees. It's still and quiet. The shoreline is almost entirely undeveloped, and there are few people. But there's plenty of wildlife to be seen and heard. We paddle past a pair of loons, an eagle perched atop a spruce, and watch a kingfisher in a streak of blue nosedive into the lake for a fish. On this morning, we are not fortunate enough to see a moose, but are treated instead to a jangly chorus of frogs. Despite the picture-perfect scene, Maine's North Woods are under pressure. They're being fragmented by development and by wealthy landowners looking to purchase their own slice of heaven and close it off for their personal enjoyment. And then there's the threat of climate change to animals already confronting habitat loss.
14: This is one of the largest conservation opportunities in New England in recent years.
12: Mark Berry is with the Nature Conservancy in Maine, which helped raise $62 million to protect the cold, swift-moving McGalloway River, which is in the northern Appalachian mountain range. And this parcel connects to 500,000 previously conserved acres.
14: Ultimately, we hope we have a pathway for species to move through the New England landscape and into adjacent parts of Canada and extending south throughout the Appalachians.
12: Under the terms of the conservation deal, public access for fishing, hunting, paddling, and snowmobiling will be allowed. Sustainable timber harvesting will also continue on much of the land. But more than 11,000 acres is also being set aside as a wilderness preserve. Bob Burr, who made his living in the wood products business, was inspired to donate money for the project.
15: So you can do some good in this world that is lasting. Conservation easements are forever easements, and forever is a long time.
16: Oh, look at the kingfishers chasing each other.
12: Back on Aziskahas Lake, guide Seth LaLiberty demonstrates proper fly casting technique. He says he's grateful that the McGalloway and the surrounding lands have been protected.
13: Projects like this ensure, you know, that we're going to have access to be able to enjoy this and for years to come.
12: For him, being on the water in a canoe offers a sense of freedom, something you can only find in wild places. For NPR News, I'm Susan Sharon.
11: 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I'm Leila Fadel.
9: And I'm Michelle Martin.
8: And I'm Natu Twe. And coming up next on Marketplace Morning Report, the PCE price index is set to come out later this morning. This comes after the Fed held interest rates steady yesterday. And the price of diamonds has taken a tumble in recent years. A check-in on what's driving the fall. That plus all the morning's business news on 91.3 WLRN, with 91.5 in the Keys and 104.7 in the Palm Beaches.
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0: it was planning a major attack. Hours later, the bombing began with missile and drone fire on multiple cities, including the capital, Kyiv. The deadliest attack was in the central city of Kryvyi Rih, where local officials said six members of an extended family were killed. The bombardment came 2 days after Zelensky met President Trump at the White House and asked for more air defense weapons. Russia carries out airstrikes nightly and periodically unleashes a massive barrage in an attempt to overwhelm Ukraine's limited air defenses. Greg Myrie, NPR News, Kyiv.
1: Dr. Anthony Fauci faced tough questions from Republicans on Capitol Hill yesterday about his work during the COVID pandemic. Homeland Security Committee Chair Senator Rand Paul has argued for years that COVID came from a lab in China and claims Fauci concealed that, which Fauci denies. Fauci did refuse to answer questions, though, invoking his Fifth Amendment rights, as NPR's Ari Daniel reports.
2: Before President Biden left office, he granted Fauci a blanket pardon covering him from 2014 through early 2025. But legal experts say Fauci could still be accused of perjury if, say, he said something at yesterday's hearing that contradicted what he said in the past under oath. It's worth noting that invoking the Fifth Amendment is not an admission of wrongdoing.
1: NPR's Ari Daniel reporting. The Federal Reserve is holding interest rates steady. NPR's Scott Horsley has more.
3: The Federal Reserve's rate-setting committee voted 9-3 to leave the central bank's benchmark interest rate unchanged. The three dissenters said they would have preferred a quarter-point rate increase in an effort to curb stubborn inflation. Fed Chairman Kevin Warsh notes that market-based interest rates are already climbing, even though the Fed's benchmark hasn't changed. That's encouraging for Warsh, who wants the Fed to play a smaller role in the U.S. economy.
4: After all, the central bank need not always and everywhere be the center of attention.
3: With inflation still elevated and the war with Iran still rattling energy markets, investors see a better than even chance that the Fed will raise interest rates at its next policy meeting in September. Scott Horsley, NPR News, Washington.
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5: From the WLRN Newsroom, I'm Christine DiMatte. The United States has so far recorded nearly 7,000 cases of the intestinal disease cyclosporiasis, with nearly 170 cases in Florida. The illness is caused by a microscopic parasite that lives in contaminated food or water. Federal health officials say a recent outbreak of cyclospora is linked to iceberg lettuce. A recall has been issued for lettuce sourced from Taylor Farms of Mexico. Florida health officials say 168 cases of cyclosporiasis have been reported in the state so far. And the Florida Department of Health has also reported the state's first death this year from a flesh-eating bacteria. WLRN's Helen Acevedo has the story.
6: Vibrio vulnificus is a bacteria found in warm, brackish seawater. According to the state health department, people may get vibriosis after swimming or wading in said water with an open cut or scrape, or eating raw or undercooked shellfish. The death was reported in Palm Beach County last month. The deceased was between 80 and 84 years of age, and it's unclear whether they contracted the infection from an open wound or consuming shellfish. Symptoms of infection vary depending on how a person contracts it. If ingested, a person may experience vomiting, diarrhea, and abdominal pain. A bloodstream infection is fatal about 50% of the time. Symptoms include chills, dangerously low blood pressure, and blistering skin lesions. I'm Helen Acevedo in Miami.
5: It looks like the youngest students in Broward County Public Schools could soon be spending less time looking at their computer screens during class time. According to the South Florida Sun-Sentinel, the Broward School Board took steps this week to try to combat the possible damaging effects of excessive use of technology. In recent weeks, parents and school board members have expressed concerns that technology might be doing more harm than good, especially for young students. They say too much tech hurts their attention spans, social skills, even their eyesight. Board members voted yesterday to limit the screen time of pre-K through first grade students to only what's necessary for state-mandated testing and or accommodations for students with special needs. This is WLRN News. I'm Christine DiMatte. And now it's back to Natu Twe.
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8: 80s heartland rock. Artists like John Mellencamp and Bruce Springsteen sang about working people and factory towns and politics.
9: Even though they were selling zillions of records, they were saying things that were maybe really unpopular with the people who were buying those records.
8: That's on the next On Point.

0: Todd Blanche's bid for attorney general centers around the agreement the Justice Department struck to end President Trump's IRS lawsuit over his leaked tax returns. The settlement included the creation of a nearly $1.8 billion anti-weaponization fund, and a second related part was a sweeping immunity deal for Trump, his family, and businesses from audits of past tax returns. Blanche has said the fund is not moving forward, but Texas Republican Senator John Cornyn has concerns that it could be resurrected. Cornyn and North Carolina Republican Tom Tillis also want written guarantees from the Justice Department about the scope of the tax immunity deal. Speaking to reporters Wednesday outside his office, Cornyn said the department hasn't provided them.
1: For some reason, I don't know whether it's the staff of the DOJ or who it is, but they simply, they know what they need to do, but they simply refuse to do it.
0: Asked what the holdup has been, Cornyn said he has no idea.
1: Beats me. Maybe they think I'm just going to give up or, you know, go along, but they're mistaken.
0: A Justice Department official says the department provided a written proposal to Cornyn's office on Tuesday. The official says the DOJ looks forward to further discussion around any outstanding concerns. Asked by reporters how he would vote as things stand now, Cornyn said this.
1: I'm not prepared to vote yes. Let me put it that way.
0: Tillis, he said, is on the same page. Both men are leaving Congress at the end of the year. At the White House, President Trump was asked by reporters about Cornyn and his demands. Trump reiterated his support for Blanche and called him outstanding.
2: You just wouldn't find a better person. So I don't know, maybe John Cornyn's upset with me because I didn't endorse him.
0: Despite Trump's bravado, Blanche still needs the support of both Cornyn and Tillis for his nomination to advance out of the Senate Judiciary Committee. Late Wednesday, the committee's Republican chairman, Iowa's Chuck Grassley, announced the planned vote on Blanche was postponed as work continues to secure the necessary support for his nomination. Ryan Lucas, NPR News, Washington.
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4: 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I'm Natu Tue, and you're tuned to South Florida's NPR News Source, your NPR News Source. In President Trump's first term, he negotiated the U.S.-Mexico-Canada agreement. The decision by the White House to let it lapse now threatens the Texas economy. More on that story in 15 minutes.
5: On the next Florida Roundup, Lieutenant Governor Jay Collins. 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He's running for the Republican nomination. 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Collins sued to get fellow Republican James Fishback off the ballot, but failed. I'm Tom Hudson. 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

0: WSF in Tampa.
1: The El Niño climate pattern we're in right now is causing ocean temperatures to rise, which could intensify hurricanes. But Nick Shea, a professor of ocean sciences at the University of Miami, has some good news. El Niño is also bringing increased wind shear into the atmosphere, which weakens storms, like it did for Tropical Storm Bertha last week.
2: More shear is bad for hurricanes and good for the public.
1: There's also dusty Saharan air coming in from Africa, helping to tamp down tropical activity.
2: It's not great to breathe, but it's one of those things that affects tropical storms, storms like warm, moist air.
1: But Shea says it's hard to know if the Saharan dust will last us through the peak of hurricane season, which falls on September 10th. I'm Jessica Mazaros in Tampa.
0: Palm Beach County officials are warning residents about scam emails from someone posing as a sheriff's office captain. The email asks recipients to attend fake Zoom court hearings. It threatens arrest if they don't comply. The sheriff's office says that if you receive one of these emails, don't respond or click on any links or attachments. It's best just to delete the message. This is WLRN News.
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7: This is Morning Edition from NPR News. I'm Leila Fadel.
8: And I'm Michelle Martin. Good morning. It's been a week of violence in the occupied West Bank. This was set off on Friday when Israel's military said Israeli settlers entered a Palestinian village in an area that is supposed to be off limits to Israeli citizens. In the confrontation that followed, two Israelis and four Palestinians were killed. There's been a wave of retaliation from settlers against Palestinian communities. NPR's Emily Feng has been reporting in the West Bank this week, and she's with us now. Good morning, Emily.
9: Good morning, Michelle.
8: Could you just describe the atmosphere there?
9: Yeah, I have been to the West Bank many times after the Hamas attack on Israel from another Palestinian territory, Gaza. But on this trip to the West Bank, I saw even higher levels of desperation than before. Just listen to this man, Ahmed Doykat. He's from Beita, which is a village south of the area the Israeli army has sealed off after that clash. He says, we're out of breath. We have no breath, meaning they're totally exhausted. Because his village is surrounded by four Israeli settlements, which have been forcibly taking control of houses and farmlands on the edge of his village, hemming the Palestinians in. And now communities like his are saying settlers feel even more emboldened to carry out violence.
8: Did they give you examples of that?
9: There have been nightly attacks and also thefts during the day from Israeli settlers, including in this village not far away called Kusra, where on Sunday arsonists burnt down the village mosque at night. Mohammed Al-Haj Ahmed was one of the residents who told me he saw the flames first. So he's describing here the Hebrew graffiti that was left on the mosque, one vowing revenge and another, quote, saying the land of Israel is brought about by blood. The Israeli military says they're investigating, that they condemn acts like this. Al-Haj Ahmed and his neighbors believe the arsonist came from a nearby settlement.
8: Emily, would you just take a minute to explain what settlements are for people who don't know?
9: Yes. So these were set up by Jewish Israelis. They're

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5: Good morning. I'm Abiona Boya at the BBC. President Zelensky says 8 people were killed and dozens injured in Russia's latest overnight missile and drone attacks across Ukraine. Rescue efforts are continuing in the western city of Lviv, as Deputy Mayor Andriy Moskalenko explains.
6: Emergency service tried to find people who are under the building because two big buildings, residential area, was destroyed partly. Few blocks of the buildings totally was destroyed, and so we pray that all people will be alive.
5: Around 8,000 people have been evacuated as wildfires fanned by strong winds threaten resorts and villages on the Greek island of Crete. Much of Europe has suffered devastating wildfires, including Spain and France. The BBC's Hugh Schofield is in Paris.
7: Last night there were flare-ups, there are still outbreaks. Constant vigilance is required, but it is obviously not going out of control. The weather is improving. There might even be a little bit of rain this morning. Temperatures have dropped back down from that very high of 40 degrees yesterday. And they're speaking for the first time of allowing evacuees back in.
5: And Australia's internet regulator has launched legal action against the messaging platform Telegram, accusing it of failing to remove terrorist material. The messaging platform could face a penalty of up to $38 million. Australia's eSafety Commissioner says some content remained online even after it was reported. Telegram denies the allegations and says it will fight the case in court. I'm Abiona Boya at the BBC in London.
8: From the WLRN newsroom, I'm Christine DiMatte. Earlier this month, Palm Beach County Commissioners voted 5-1 to slam the brakes on the controversial Project Tango AI data center proposal. But tech companies are not backing away, and more proposals for large-scale data center projects are likely to follow. Experts say the latest vote was a cautionary tale. WLRN's Wilkin Bruda speaks with an expert in civil and environmental engineering about the massive toll these facilities can place on the water supplies, the electrical grid, and the Everglades.
9: From the onset of the Project Tango AI data center presentation, the applicant provided mixed information on just how much daily water usage would be used for the project. It ranged from 100,000 gallons a day to a proposed one-time use of 600,000 gallons. Frederick Bletcher, a water supply expert from Florida Atlantic University, says large-scale AI data centers can use millions of gallons a day.
10: 100,000 gallons a day is 1,500 houses. It's not a gigantic amount of water use, and it's certainly way better than 5 million gallons a day, which you have many utilities in South Florida that don't use 5 million gallons a day.
9: Not being able to pin down the monthly usage of water poses difficulty for any new AI data center application seeking future approval. Bletcher warns that continuously extracting millions of gallons of water for data cooling diverts water away from the regional flow, reducing the supply available to recharge local aquifers and support the Everglades ecosystem.
10: We rely on the Everglades to recharge our aquifer. And so, you know, when there's water in the Everglades, we're not going to have any kind of, you know, restrictions or quote-unquote droughts. And so we really all should be giant Everglades champions.

0: convenience. More water there is more water for us. But if you're starting to pull it out, that means water's being moved out of the Everglades. So if there's a year where you don't get a lot of rain out there, which we've had before, okay, the water levels get low, it creates challenges with the critters. But it's not the critters really that become the problem. It becomes that water's not available as it moves towards the coast.
1: As future data center proposals target Palm Beach County, Bletcher says local municipalities need to lock in strict water rules. Two main suggestions come to mind. First, making them use recycled wastewater for cooling instead of tapping into the drinking water. And second, developers need to figure out how all that concrete is going to handle heavy rainstorms so it doesn't end up flooding nearby neighborhoods.
0: I think the first one is there available reclaimed wastewater? It absolutely can be used as a source. So the data people come in and say, oh, but it's not the right quality. Well, guys, you can treat it. Okay. The pharmaceutical industry treats our potable water, and you can go ahead and ship the waste back to us. Not a problem. When it rains, where's the water on that site go? So I think the next question is, you can go through the water management district and get all kinds of permitting and stuff like that, but that's going to be a huge area that's basically concrete. Where's that water going to go? And if the potential under some of these big storms that we have to push it into neighborhoods and things like that, which is why I think they're trying to avoid urban areas, I think there's an issue to deal with that.
1: While local governments attempt to legislate new guardrails under a state law, Senate Bill 484, regulators now require public hearings and blocking permits if a project threatens local water. Data centers must prove they aren't going to deplete neighboring wells, local farms, and public supplies. Still, Bletcher says it's much more complicated than that.
0: The problem is in the details. So legislation says don't do harm. Somebody's got to write rules to define what that is. And so you can expect that all of the entities that are affected were going to be wanting to sit there and help make the rules. So their version of harm and you and my version of harm may be way different. And so I think the legislature can pass legislation. The question then is, how does it get implemented at the local level? And again, this is where it's going to be different in different places. It's also where the danger exists in passing something that says everybody will do this, and there's not really any ability to adjust it for local conditions.
1: The Palm Beach County Commission will hold a public hearing and take its first vote on an official temporary ban on data center applications August 27th. I'm Wilkin Brutus in Palm Beach County.
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4: 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Can detection tools keep up with the fast-changing technology? And what happens when the public can no longer trust the content in front of them? Is seeing really believing in the age of AI? Next time on 1A.
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6: From Marketplace in Washington, I'm Kimberly Adams. The Federal Open Market Committee decided to hold interest rates steady yesterday, but as usual, Fed officials are keeping an eye on the data. The Federal Reserve has a dual mandate from Congress to manage inflation and maximize employment. The current unemployment rate is 4.2%, down slightly from 4.3% in May, which on the surface seems like good news for job seekers. But economists say there are warning signs if you look a little deeper.
8: Hi, I'm Betsy Stevenson, and I'm a professor of economics and public policy at the University of Michigan.
9: I'm Corey Staley.

0: would have preferred to raise rates by a quarter percentage point yesterday. And investors see a better than even chance that the central bank will raise rates at its next policy meeting in September. Fed Chairman Kevin Warsh has said he welcomes robust debate on the committee, or what he calls a good family fight. But Warsh told reporters any disagreement on the committee is about tactics and timing, not the basic goal of wrestling inflation under control.
1: There was a lot of agreement that I heard that we have the powers, the tools, also the authority to deliver stable prices.
0: In the past, the Fed's interest rate decisions were often telegraphed well in advance to avoid rattling financial markets. Warsh, however, wants to limit such forward guidance so the central bank will have more room to maneuver.
1: Surprises are not the objective, but at the same time, I would say we didn't come into this meeting feeling constrained by the full range of alternatives we had in front of us.
0: At first, markets seemed to take the Fed's decision to stand pat with rates in stride. But late in the day, stocks tumbled. Bond yields rose, suggesting investors think interest rates will have to go higher in the future. Inflation has already been higher than the Fed would like for more than 5 years now. Warsh tried to tamp down any notion that the central bank is growing comfortable with sticky inflation. He says the target of limiting overall price hikes to 2% per year remains in effect. Scott Horsley, NPR News, Washington.
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3: This morning edition on WLRN. We're live and local. I'm Natu Twe. And coming up from the WLRN newsroom, a dredging project in Fort Lauderdale has environmentalists and residents concerned. That story in 15 minutes.
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1: At 80 degrees at 8:29, morning edition continues on your NPR News Source, South Florida's NPR News Source, WLRN. I'm Natu Twe. A unique habitat embedded in a newly conserved 78,000-acre tract of land along Maine's McGalloway River is beloved by outdoor enthusiasts. More on that story in 15 minutes.
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0: Live from NPR News in Washington, I'm Dave Mattingly. U.S. Central Command says American forces have carried out a wave of heavy strikes against Iran in response to Iran firing missiles at American troops in Jordan a day earlier. Hours after those missiles were intercepted, President Trump pledged to hit Iran hard. The president says he wants to spend more than $20 billion to redesign Washington Dulles International Airport. NPR's Deepa Shivaram says many voters appear underwhelmed by such projects.
4: A new poll from CNN shows that Americans disapprove of Trump's various construction projects, like the White House ballroom and the reflecting pool on the National Mall. 58% say they feel dissatisfied or angry about them. The same poll shows that 73% say that Trump hasn't paid attention to the country's most important problems. Still, Trump is forging ahead with trying to reconstruct Washington Dulles International Airport.
5: In the end, you're going to end up with, I think, maybe the best airport and one of the biggest airports anywhere in the world. And it's going to be a great thing for Washington, D.C.
4: Trump says he might need approvals from Congress, but he thinks construction could begin next spring. Deepa Shivaram, NPR News, The White House.
0: The death toll from this week's strong earthquake in southwestern Japan is up to at least 25. Search teams have been pulling survivors from the debris of homes that were leveled. This is NPR News from Washington. The Senate Judiciary Committee is postponing today's scheduled vote on Todd Blanch to be Attorney General. With two Republicans on the panel, Tom Tillis of North Carolina and John Cornyn of Texas, indicating they're not yet ready to support him. Stock futures are higher this morning following yesterday's sell-off on Wall Street. The Dow lost more than 2% after the Federal Reserve decided to leave U.S. interest rates unchanged and Iran fired missiles at Jordan. NPR's Rafael Nam says some Fed policymakers supported a rate hike.
6: Although nine members of the panel that sets interest rates voted to keep them on hold, three voted for a hike. Fed Chair Kevin Warsh said at a news conference that having different views on monetary policy is not a bad thing, and said he welcomes debate.
7: It was a real family fight. My view, which you've long heard, is that's the better way to get policy right. That's our North Star.
6: But stock markets dropped, while bond markets also reacted negatively. Most investors believe now that a rate hike is coming this year as the war with Iran helps drive up energy costs. But divisions at the Fed can also signal uncertainty about what to do about inflation, and that's a concern for investors. Rafael Nam, NPR News.
0: Wall Street futures are higher this morning. Dow futures are up 228 points. I'm Dave Mattingly, NPR News in Washington.
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2: From the WLRN Newsroom, I'm Christine DiMattei. The U.S. Army Corps of Engineers has been collecting sand offshore near Port Everglades to help restore beaches. The work is noisy, and it has created plumes of sediment. That's drawn complaints from environmentalists and residents, and even the threat of a lawsuit. WLRN's environment editor Jenny Stiletovich and Broward County reporter Carlton Gillespie have details.
3: To be able to keep beaches from washing away, you need sand. That can be in short supply, so the U.S. Army Corps of Engineers is building a giant sand trap near Port Everglades.
4: The first time I saw it, one of the passengers on the boat said, "Oh, wow, look at the beautiful colors." And they were like, "It's just like the Bahamas."
3: Captain Bill Cole owns the Sea Experience dive boat and dive shop in Fort Lauderdale.
4: Because it was like turquoise and like a whitish color, I said, "That's not beautiful, that's spilt."
3: In the Bahamas, the beautiful aqua color of the water comes from its white, sandy, hard bottom.
5: Off of Fort Lauderdale, that beautiful blue is caused by sand floating around. It may look pretty, but it's actually turbid, like a rock quarry, and inhospitable to wildlife.
3: Yeah, and it can smother coral and bury the algae queen conchs feed on.
4: It extended literally to where we go snorkeling, which is 3 miles from the port, which is, I know, way farther than they're supposed to allow that silt to go. And it probably extended maybe a mile offshore. So it was a huge, huge plume that time.
5: The swirling plumes are being generated by giant cranes on barges scooping up sand as part of the Army Corps Sand Bypass Project, just north of Port Everglades. After the sand is trapped, it gets barged out to an offshore pit where it's stored until it's needed.
3: And that's not far from where Cole has been taking customers to dive and snorkel for nearly 50 years. At least twice a week now, Cole says he has to reroute trips.
4: As soon as they brought those dredges in, I thought, oh boy, here we go.
6: It is one of the last places left in the state where you can still find healthy populations of staghorn corals in particular.
3: Rachel Silverstein is executive director of Miami Waterkeeper. The group has warned the Army Corps that it believes the agency is violating the Endangered Species Act and threatening the staghorn.
5: Staghorn used to be one of the main reef-building corals on South Florida's reef, which is the only inshore reef on the continental United States. But between disease and ocean warming, that staghorn has mostly vanished. This is a news report last year from Fox 13 in Tampa.
7: So the last few years have been really hard on our coral reefs.
8: Yeah, the extremely high water temperatures caused so much bleaching that researchers say some of the reefs are functionally extinct.
3: Another study late last year found

0: The coral near Port Everglades is now the last largest remaining patch of wild staghorn.
1: They are the last stronghold of these really critical species and potentially a source of the population's rebounding and coming back.
0: And it's not the only rare species living near the project. There's also a herd of threatened queen conchs. The conchs make up one of only two documented breeding populations.
2: These aggregations are imperative for the species to recover.
0: Alex Muir is an attorney with the Center for Biological Diversity's Caribbean and Florida program.
2: The Port Everglades aggregation is specifically important, like the national...
3: We're funded by WLRN members and by FPL, where teams work to inspect, upgrade, and strengthen the grid. 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
2: Close watch on the work. In April, the National Oceanic and Atmospheric Administration asked the Army Corps to take immediate action to fix the problem. NOAA also demanded that the Army Corps restart the environmental approval process given the dire findings about staghorn.
3: A month later, Florida Department of Environmental Regulation biologists found damage to corals and sponges north of where the sand is being dug up for the beach renourishment. The corals and sponges had been dusted with the silty mud from the dredge that can smother them. The biologists reported that some had closed shut or spit out mucus to try to clear the mud. Here's Waterkeepers Rachel Silverstein again.
4: We know what happens to reefs when sediment from a dredging project that kicks up these huge plumes that eventually settles out and can bury a reef.
3: A decade ago, dredging at Port Miami smothered millions more coral than the Army Corps predicted.
4: It had absolutely catastrophic consequences for the reef. Likely millions of corals were buried in dredging sediment, and at least 278 acres of the reef was buried, and it has still largely never been fixed.
2: Like Port Miami, Port Everglades is also slated to undergo a much larger dredging to deepen its channel. But in April, the U.S. Army Corps of Engineers unexpectedly withdrew a critical permit for that dredge. They said the scope of the work had changed. The Army Corps declined to comment when WLRN contacted them for this story.
3: And it's not just the wildlife that's being impacted.
5: It goes on 24/7.
2: Maria Buxbaum lives at the Point of America's condominium. The Oceanside condos have a bird's eye view of the project.
5: It was so bad when they would sometimes start at 2 o'clock in the morning that I'd wake up and I thought maybe a plane hit the building. That's how bad it was. And it went on Christmas Day, Easter Day, Mother's Day.
2: Buxbaum is one of the many condo residents who are up in arms about the project. The older retirees who came to lounge at their stretch of private beach, the largest in Fort Lauderdale, have complained repeatedly about the noise, exhaust, and soot from the project's heavy excavating equipment.
6: Yeah, there's a lot of smoke from the fuel every time they start it.
2: I bumped into James walking on the beach. He declined to give his last name. James is an attendant and spoke to me while taking a break from setting up beach chairs and opening up umbrellas. He works out of a small shack that has a front row seat to the project.
6: Yeah, I don't understand what the egg smell is. There seems to be an egg smell after they dig something up.
7: The residents here are willing to work with everyone. Everybody wants to work together to solve this, to come up with a solution.
2: Susie Bailey founded Residents for Resilience, a nonprofit that works with scientists to find nature-based solutions to fight climate change and other environmental impacts.
7: And the residents have been like, what can we do to help? Like, what can you do to help us too? Let's all work together on this. The hardest part of this whole thing is sometimes just getting ignored.
2: Bailey says residents have reached out to the county, the Army Corps, and Port Everglades.
3: In May, after Miami Waterkeeper warned the Army Corps that it was violating the Endangered Species Act, they asked the agency to go back to federal environmental regulators. They say new information about corals and conchs needs to be factored into how the Sand Bypass Project proceeds.
2: If the Corps doesn't respond by August 4th, Waterkeeper and other environmental groups say they plan on filing a lawsuit. Responding to WLRN, Broward County says it acknowledges that dredging has been a disruption to residents and that dredging operations are currently paused for the coral spawning window. They said they will complete the project in compliance with all state and federal permits. I'm Carlton Gillespie.
3: And I'm Jenny Stiletovich in Miami.
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10: Good morning, I'm Temeskin Debasai at the BBC. Egypt says a drone attack caused Wednesday's fire on two gas storage vessels at the Mediterranean port of Damietta. The government said it was taking all necessary measures.

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1: 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I'm Natu Twe. 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
3: 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WLRN and the Miami Herald spent a year investigating the answers. And now, that work has been named a Pulitzer Prize finalist. 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
4: From the WLRN Newsroom, I'm Christine DiMatte. Earlier this month, Palm Beach County Commissioners voted 5-1 to slam the brakes on the controversial Project Tango AI data center proposal. But tech companies are not backing away, and more proposals for large-scale data center projects are likely to follow. Experts say the latest vote was a cautionary tale. WLRN's Wilkin Bruda speaks with an expert in civil and environmental engineering about the massive toll these facilities can place on the water supplies, the electrical grid, and the Everglades.
5: From the onset of the Project Tango AI data center presentation, the applicant provided mixed information on just how much daily water usage would be used for the project. It ranged from 100,000 gallons a day to a proposed one-time use of 600,000 gallons. Frederick Bletcher, a water supply expert from Florida Atlantic University, says large-scale AI data centers can use millions of gallons a day.
6: 100,000 gallons a day is 1,500 houses. It's not a gigantic amount of water use, and it's certainly way better than 5 million gallons a day, which you have many utilities in South Florida that don't use 5 million gallons a day.
5: Not being able to pin down the monthly usage of water poses difficulty for any new AI data center application seeking future approval. Bletcher warns that continuously extracting millions of gallons of water for data cooling diverts water away from the regional flow, reducing the supply available to recharge local aquifers and support the Everglades ecosystem.
6: We rely on the Everglades to recharge our aquifer. And so, you know, when there's water in the Everglades, we're not going to have any kind of, you know, restrictions or quote unquote droughts. And so we really all should be giant Everglades champions. More water there is more water for us. But if you're starting to pull it out, that means water is being moved out of the Everglades. So if there's a year where you don't get a lot of rain out there, which we've had before, okay, the water levels get low, you know, it creates challenges with the critters. But it's not the critters really that become the problem. It becomes that water's not available as it moves towards the coast.
5: As future data center proposals target Palm Beach County, Bletcher says local municipalities need to lock in strict water rules. Two main suggestions come to mind. First, making them use recycled wastewater for cooling instead of tapping into the drinking water. And second, developers need to figure out how all that concrete is going to handle heavy rainstorms so it doesn't end up flooding nearby neighborhoods.
6: I think the first one is there available reclaimed wastewater? It absolutely can be used as a source. So the data people come in and say, oh, but it's not the right quality. Well, guys, you can treat it, okay? The pharmaceutical industry treats our potable water, and you can go ahead and ship the waste back to us. Not a problem. When it rains, where's the water on that site go? So I think the next question is, you know, you can go through the water management district and get all kinds of permitting and stuff like that, but that's going to be a huge area that's basically concrete. Where's that water going to go? And if the potential under some of these big storms that we have to push it into neighborhoods and things like that, which is why I think they're trying to avoid urban areas, I think there's an issue to deal with that.
5: While local governments attempt to legislate new guardrails under a state law, Senate Bill 484, regulators now require public hearings and blocking permits if a project threatens local water. Data centers must prove they aren't going to deplete neighboring wells, local farms, and public supplies. Still, Bletcher says it's much more complicated than that.
6: The problem is in the details. So legislation says don't do harm. Somebody's got to write rules to define what that is. And so you can expect that all of the entities that are affected were going to be wanting to sit there and help make the rules. So their version of harm and you and my version of harm may be way different. And so I think the legislature can pass legislation. The question then is, how does it get implemented at the local level? And again, this is where it's going to be different in different places. It's also where the danger exists in passing something that says everybody will do this, and there's not really any ability to adjust it for local conditions.
5: The Palm Beach County Commission will hold a public hearing and take its first vote on an official temporary ban on data center applications August 27th. I'm Wilkin Brutus in Palm Beach County.
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9: This is the BBC in London. You're listening to NewsHour, and I'm James Menendez. We're going to turn now to a court case that concluded on Wednesday here in London. It may not have received much attention outside the UK, but it has shed a light both on the ruthless operations and tactics of some gangs in Sweden and the sinister links of one of them to the Iranian regime and its activities abroad. Well, the case in London concerns Johannes Natland, a Norwegian teenager who was found guilty of travelling to England to carry out a murder on behalf of the Foxtrot Network, a Swedish organised crime group. He was caught before the killing took place. Footage of Natland's arrest released by police shows him opening his hotel room door to armed officers. As he comes out of his room, he sees the green targeting dots on his chest and mimes shooting at one of them.
10: There's that wall there.
9: And with me in the studio, Daniel Sanford, the BBC's UK correspondent. Natland, hardly the professional hitman of the movies. He was a rank amateur. How was he recruited?
11: Yeah, he was just 18 years old when he was arrested in that hotel in northern England with two handguns and ammunition hidden under his bed. He'd been recruited just a few days earlier by another Norwegian teenager, essentially using social media. What the Foxtrot Network had done is set up a system whereby this younger Norwegian teenager was recruiting people to carry out acts of violence for them. When Natland was recruited, he was told he'd be paid about $28,000 to carry out a hit in England. He didn't even have a passport that was up to date at that time, and he had to organise an emergency passport. And then the Foxtrot Network essentially paid for his flight to Manchester in northern England, and then he was kind of guided each step of the way where to find the guns, where to find a float of cash that was hidden in a foot tunnel that would pay for his hotel, where to find a stolen car that he'd be able to use for transport. And it was almost like he was a character in a computer game that was being told what to do at each step of the way. He said to the jury at the trial that he was never actually going to carry out the killing. He was had just kind of agreed to it in the first place in the hopes of getting some money, and then he got frightened at the idea of pulling out, and he was just going to shoot himself in the foot and pretend it had gone wrong. But the jury didn't believe that story and decided that he had been planning to carry out this murder on behalf of the Foxtrot Network, and they found him guilty of conspiracy.
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0: to James Kumarasamy. That's it for this edition of NewsHour. I'll be back at the same time tomorrow. Until then, bye-bye.
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4: 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Is that real or is it AI? 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Hi, I'm Todd Zwillick. From AI-generated doctors giving bad information to fake videos of the Iran war flooding social media, AI content is getting easier to make and a lot harder to spot. 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Have you been duped by AI? 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
5: Live from NPR News in Washington, I'm Janine Herbst. Stocks opened higher this morning after a big sell-off yesterday. NPR's Scott Horsley reports the Dow rose more than 350 points in early trading.
6: A new report from the Commerce Department shows the U.S. economy grew more slowly in April, May, and June than during the three previous months. Gross domestic product grew at an annual rate of 1.5% during the second quarter. Consumer spending remained strong, but investment grew more slowly. Consumer prices in June were up 3.7% from a year ago, according to the Commerce Department's inflation yardstick, which is closely watched by the Federal Reserve. Despite stubborn inflation, the central bank decided to leave its benchmark interest rate unchanged. There's mixed news from big tech companies. Microsoft reported better-than-expected profits, but Facebook's parent Meta fell short of forecast amid big spending on artificial intelligence. Scott Horsley, NPR News, Washington.
5: The U.S. struck Iran again overnight in response to Iran striking U.S. forces in Jordan. U.S. Central Command says it targeted military command centers, missile and drone facilities, and coastal surveillance sites. And Saudi Arabia has now joined U.S. military escalations against Iran-backed militias in Iraq. Michael Ratney with the Center for Strategic and International Studies has more on the Saudis' involvement.
7: If the war escalates, especially if they're involved, I think they feel like the Iranians are going to target them. And at this point, the Saudis don't want their energy infrastructure targeted. There could be damage to water desalination facilities, to civilian population centers. It could be disastrous for their economy. They hate the Iranian regime, but they just want this war behind them, but in a way that protects their vital interests.
5: Michael Ratney speaking there on NPR's Morning Edition. Egypt says an American ship was in one of their ports and was set on fire by an apparent drone strike. Leaders in mental health care met with Trump administration officials yesterday, emphasizing the need to reform the country's behavioral health system to improve treatment for addiction and other mental health conditions. NPR's Will Stone has more.
8: Doctors from medical societies, insurance executives, and others signed a pledge as part of the administration's broader effort, the Great American Recovery Initiative. The health leaders participated in a series of roundtables with administration officials to discuss many of the challenges facing mental health providers. Together, they signed a voluntary pledge emphasizing the need to follow evidence-based practices and to ensure that mental health treatment is given the same attention as other chronic diseases. Health Secretary Robert F. Kennedy Jr. spoke briefly at the event, as did other top top officials from the administration all highlighted the need to reduce barriers to treatment, though the agency responsible for tackling substance use and addiction has faced disruption and cuts. Will Stone, NPR News.
5: The Dow's up 296 points. 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
9: From the WLRN Newsroom, I'm Christine DiMatte. While the Gulf's warming waters can potentially fuel storms this hurricane season, other phenomena are actually suppressing tropical activity. Here's Jessica Mazzaros from our sister station in Tampa.
10: The El Niño climate pattern we're in right now is causing ocean temperatures to rise, which could intensify hurricanes. But Nick Shea, a professor of ocean sciences at the University of Miami, has some good news. El Niño is also bringing increased wind shear into the atmosphere, which weakens storms, like it did for Tropical Storm Bertha last week.
11: More shear is bad for hurricanes and good for the public.
10: There's also dusty Saharan air coming in from Africa, helping to tamp down tropical activity.
11: It's one of those things that affects tropical storms, storms like warm, moist air.
10: But Shea says it's hard to know if the Saharan dust will last us through the peak of hurricane season, which falls on September 10th. I'm Jessica Mazzaros in Tampa.
9: It looks like the youngest students in Broward County Public Schools could soon be spending less time looking at their computer screens during school hours. According to the South Florida Sun-Sentinel, the Broward County School Board voted yesterday to limit the screen time of pre-K through first grade students. Exceptions are being made for state-mandated testing and students with special needs. In recent weeks, parents and school board members expressed concerns about the possible negative impacts of excessive computer use on students' attention spans, social skills, and eyesight. Palm Beach County officials are warning residents about scam emails from someone posing as a sheriff's office captain. The email asks recipients to attend fake online court proceedings and threatens arrest if they do not comply. The sheriff's office says that if you receive one of these emails, don't respond or click on any links or attachments. It's best to just delete the message. This is WLRN News.
3: 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Then it's all about finding the real thing, not watered-down elevator music. Well, you found it. 7 nights a week on WLRN. Bon appetit.
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4: This is 1A. I'm Todd Zwillick in for Jen White. Been on the internet lately? Of course you have. Done some shopping, checked the news. Yeah, sure. Gotten fooled at least once by AI? More than likely. And when you got duped, you were not alone.
13: I fell for AI this morning, yeah, yeah. And I literally accidentally reposted it. I don't even think I meant to repost it, but I did. And I'm getting DMs being like, girl, this is AI and you fell for it.
14: It's over. I fell for my first AI video today. Little cute bunnies jumping on a trampoline. It's cooked. It's over. There was 13 million likes on it. 13 million people also fell for it.
13: And then I showed it to my little brother and he's like, you know that's AI, right? No. No, I didn't know that was AI. And now I feel like I'm going to be one of those old people that gets scammed.
4: One poll by the data security company All About Cookies found that 77% of Americans say they've been duped by AI content. Sometimes it can be harmless enough, like that viral TikTok video of the bunnies jumping on a trampoline. Now it's racked up over 25 million likes. But AI has also been used maliciously, of course, creating disinformation in politics, in medicine and health, in breaking news events, and across the culture. AI is also faking out people in creative fields, from music to visual arts. And in education, teachers are raising the alarm about students using AI to cheat. Detection tools are out there to root out what's real from artificially created or enhanced, but can detection keep up with deception when AI is changing and improving so fast? Today, how can we tell AI apart from the genuine article? Are we entering an era beyond verifiable reality, and what does that mean for our public trust and our trust in each other. Some big questions to get to today with our panel. Joining us is Claire Leibowitz, Director of AI, Trust, and Society at the Partnership on AI. That's a nonprofit coalition of academic, civil society, and industry leaders committed to the responsible use

0: 91.3 WLRN, a pleasant Thursday morning to you. Thank you so much for hanging out. I'm MJ Smith, and as always, you being here with us means the world to us. But today, enjoy and discover something that brings you happiness. We're live, we're local.
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2: 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Collins sued to get fellow Republican James Fishback off the ballot, but failed. I'm Tom Hudson. 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
2: Live from NPR News in Washington, I'm Janine Herbst. At least 8 people are dead, dozens wounded, as Russia pounded Ukraine overnight with hundreds of drones and missiles. NPR's Greg Myrie has more.
3: President Volodymyr Zelensky warned in a late-night post on social media that Russia was planning a major attack. Hours later, the bombing began with missile and drone fire on multiple cities, including the capital, Kyiv. The deadliest attack was in the central city of Kryvyi Rih, where local officials said 6 members of an extended family were killed. The bombardment came 2 days after Zelensky met President Trump at the White House and asked for more air defense weapons. Russia carries out airstrikes nightly and periodically unleashes a massive barrage in an attempt to overwhelm Ukraine's limited air defenses. Greg Myrie, NPR News, Kyiv.
2: The number of people excused from the Trump administration's new state Medicaid work requirement rules is small, smaller than even some conservative states wanted. Catherine Houghton of KFF Health News has more.
4: By January, millions of people will have to prove they're either working, volunteering, or going to school to keep Medicaid's low-cost health coverage. States like Montana initially planned to give people who are homeless a pass, but the federal government says that's not allowed.
5: My Medicaid is still active, but when are they going to cut that off from me? I can't get employed. How am I supposed to survive?
4: Taiwan Pugh has been living without housing in Missoula, Montana, since his wife's death last year. He has seizures that make it hard to keep a job. People like Pugh could still qualify for a medical exemption, but that would take a paper trail of proof, which is especially hard for people without steady access to housing and health care.
2: The head of FIFA is setting a September 19th deadline for world soccer federations to join a venture bankrolled by the brother of President Trump's son-in-law, Jared Kushner. NPR's John Stolness says the plan is drawing strong negative reaction from many of those governing bodies.
6: The European soccer body, UEFA, calls the move by FIFA President Gianni Infantino a scheme and says the World Cup is not FIFA's to sell. The plan to create a $20 billion subsidiary to run the World Cup would be backed by Joshua Kushner's investment firm Thrive Capital. In a video selling the potential arrangement, Infantino pitched the idea as a way to grow the sport for everyone.
7: If and only if it is approved by the majority of our 211 member associations and FIFA Council, it would be a FIFA-owned and controlled subsidiary consolidating FIFA's commercial and event operations.
6: Asian Federation officials are also against the move.
2: NPR's John Stolness reporting. 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
8: From the WLRN newsroom, I'm Christine DiMatte. A Florida Atlantic University student recently filed a lawsuit against a fraternity he says subjected him to dangerous and humiliating hazing practices that landed him in the hospital. WLRN's Sophia Saran has details.
9: The negligence lawsuit filed by 20-year-old Tyler Dukowski against the fraternity Delta Tau Delta seeks more than $50,000 in damages. The alleged hazing occurred when Dukowski was a freshman at FAU in November of last year. The suit alleges that members of the fraternity pressured him to drink excessive amounts of liquor that resulted in alcohol poisoning. Dukowski's attorney told the Palm Beach Post that he also suffered cuts to his wrist that required surgery and left permanent nerve damage to his right hand. The fraternity has been banned from FAU in the past in connection to other hazing allegations. The civil case will go to trial in Palm Beach County in April. I'm Sophia Serran in Miami.
8: In the upcoming November election, Florida voters will decide whether to significantly lower property taxes. But a Tallahassee judge heard arguments yesterday on whether the description that is seen on the ballot needs to be changed. Jamie Cole is an attorney for some of those suing the state over it. He says the wording is misleading and biased.
10: In this case, the title and the summary is so much more biased, so much more inaccurate, so much worse than all the other cases we cited. This is probably the worst example of a biased ballot question and an inaccurate ballot question that we've seen.
8: Attorneys for the state of Florida disagree. They say the summary gives voters an accurate, fair, and legally acceptable description. The Florida legislature held a special session to create the proposed constitutional amendment. A ruling is expected soon. This is WLRN News. I'm Christine DiMatte.
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0: This is On Point. I'm Meghna Chakrabarty. In 1983, John Mellencamp released his seventh studio album, Aha, and in it, the legendary anthem, Pink Houses.

0: This is WLRN. 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
2: 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I'm Tom Hudson. 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
4: 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I'm WLRN's Helen Acevedo. 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
7: I'm Robin Young. It's Here and Now. Coming up, the stalled nomination of Todd Blanche to be the country's top lawyer. Key Republicans want to get rid of the fund to pay so-called victims of the Biden administration.
6: Also, the Iran war is rapidly depleting the Pentagon's weapons stockpile. Is that already having an effect on decisions?

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1: Live from NPR News in Boston, I'm Steve Brown. The United States and Iran each fired barrages of missiles as the pattern of back-and-forth strikes took hold again and hope dimmed for a quick end to the five-month conflict. Following a few days of respite, fears of a wider war have grown, with renewed fighting threatening to engulf even more countries. Jordan said today it intercepted Iranian missiles for the second consecutive day, while Kuwait says a strike in the northern part of the country killed one person. A new AP NORC poll shows most Americans say the war in Iran is not worth fighting. President Trump's approval rating on Iran has fallen slightly since last month. About two-thirds of U.S. adults, including a majority of Democrats and independents, and one-third of Republicans say the war has not been worthwhile. The survey reinforces how unpopular the Iran war has become at home, which could be a potential problem for Republicans heading into the November midterms. President Trump says he may withdraw and delay Todd Blanche's nomination as Attorney General until Republican senators who are seeking concessions from the top prosecutor leave office. Trump said he will keep Blanche in the role as acting Attorney General until Republican Senators John Cornyn of Texas and Tom Tillis of North Carolina leave at the end of the year. 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
2: This is WLRN, and let's take a look at the weather. Tonight, there'll be mostly cloudy skies early with a low of 79. Tomorrow, a mix of sun and clouds with a chance of isolated thunderstorms, a high of 91. Currently, cloudy skies and 96 degrees. 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
6: It's Here and Now on WLRN. I'm Sherry Lynn Cabrera. If you're a dedicated seashell hunter, you've probably taken a trip to Florida's southwest coast, particularly Sanibel Island, which is known as the seashell capital of the world. But with hot summertime temperatures, the Bailey Matthews National Shell Museum and Aquarium in Sanibel came up with a creative solution to enjoy the collecting away from the heat. From our sister station, WGCU in Fort Myers, news fellow Jessica Bowlby takes a walk down the shore and brings us this story.
7: We're here on Sanibel searching for seashells on the Beat the Heat beach walks, led by a biologist from the Bailey Matthews National Shell Museum and Aquarium.
8: Hopefully we can see some cool things when we're out here today. I'd love to see some like sea hares or any live mollusk. Typically this time of day is a good time to see the live animals.
9: Chris Witt, a collection assistant and marine biologist for the museum, leads the shelling tour around sunrise when waters are calm and temperatures are low. He says the ideal conditions make it worth the early wake-up call.
8: This is my happy place. This is where I like to go spend any time that I can. I love finding shells. I love being out by the water.
9: For the people who join WIT, it's an opportunity to search for shells while learning facts from an expert.
8: A clam like this that's nice and smooth can glide through the sand a lot easier.
10: Right.
8: But Florida spiny jewel boxes, oysters, they cement themselves to other surfaces and just stay there.
9: Shelling enthusiast Nikki Meyer convinced her friend Lisa Espensheed to join the early morning tour.
11: She's a nerdy friend. I know that we both enjoy this, and she'll do it with me. It's a treasure hunt. But it's relaxing. I mean, hours will pass, and I can't believe it's been that long that I've been out looking for shells. But the whole experience is just kind of glorious, I think.
9: These shells don't show up by chance. Sanibel is a shell graveyard because it sits east to west on the Gulf of Mexico. According to Witt, the Gulf stays shallow for nearly 100 miles offshore, which creates a steady incline that rolls shells onto the beach. This means that Espensheed has an unlimited supply for her many shell DIYs.
10: I put them on mirrors and use them in different craft projects. I've drilled holes and made earrings out of them before. And of course, I have lots of bowls of shells. Now that I've done this walk this morning, I understand a little bit more about them. And when I see them, I will know what kind of history this shell has come through.
9: Many people come to Sanibel for its ocean treasures.
8: And then it goes around and around the same shell. That's the baby.
9: Witt hopes that visitors can leave the beach walks with more than a bag of shells.
12: When I can make that connection for people where they can understand exactly where shells are coming from, how we have so many, they go, oh, it's like a light goes off in their head, and they'll have a new appreciation for shells the rest of their life. They know that it's not just this pretty thing washing up on the beach.
8: You know what that? This is a rough scallop.
9: The Bailey Matthews National Shell Museum and Aquarium's next Beat the Heat Beach Walk takes place on August 4th, with more tours planned through October. I'm Jessica Bowlby.
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14: Intense heat and strong winds are fueling major wildfires across much of southern Europe. In France, firefighters working to contain a huge blaze near one of the country's most important wine-growing regions. Correspondent Eleanor Beardsley gives us the latest from Bordeaux on the next morning edition from NPR News.
2: 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Coming up at 2 o'clock is another full informative hour of news that matters most to you with your bonus hour of Here and Now. 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

0: against resuming major combat operations.
1: It appears that that was a major factor in the decision to pause the conflict. Reportedly, there were other considerations too. The Houthis, of course, have jumped in. There were concerns about economics, but the depletion of munitions was apparently a major issue, and I'm sure that the military pointed to that very strongly. And as a result, the president seems to be into this tit-for-tat with Iran, not getting any resolution, but also neither side giving up.
0: The Washington Post reports that the Pentagon is reaching out to Silicon Valley defense entrepreneurs who could possibly produce cheaper interceptor missiles more quickly, and also looking to acquire old-style cruise missiles that are cheaper than the Patriots. Is that a fix?
1: Well, it's a partial fix. What we're seeing in Ukraine, and actually with Iran also, is a high-low mix. They have ballistic missiles, which are expensive, much harder to intercept. And then they have these very cheap drones, which are relatively easy to intercept, but they're fired in the hundreds. And the U.S. is starting to move in that direction. So I think what you're going to see over time is a spectrum of capability and a spectrum of costs, from the very inexpensive to the high end, which will still be there, but it won't all be high end.
0: Mark Kansian is a retired U.S. Marine colonel and a senior advisor with the Strategic and International Studies Defense and Security Department in Washington, D.C. Mark, thank you so much for joining us.
1: Thanks for having me on the program.
0: Here and Now is a production of NPR and WBUR. I'm Indira Lakshmanan.
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0: I'm Indira Lakshmanan. It's Here and Now. Coming up, with the U.S. and Iran trading heavy attacks and Saudi Arabia now launching its own strikes, is the Middle East on the verge of a wider war?
2: Also, Jay Clayton takes over as Director of National Intelligence. Interim DNI Bill Pulte has left that office greatly diminished.
8: It's almost half the size of what it was when Tulsi Gabbard came in about a year and a half ago.
0: These stories, and I take a tour of Here and Now resident chef Kathy Gunst's herb garden.
9: They are probably the easiest thing to grow, and it's expensive to be buying small little bundles of herbs.
0: Coming up, Here and Now.
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10: 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A Georgia court is sentencing the father of a high school shooter

0: Live from NPR News in Boston, I'm Steve Brown. The latest wave of Russian missile and drone attacks across Ukraine have killed at least 9 civilians and injured over 50 others. NATO scrambled its warplanes after a Russian missile entered Polish airspace and struck a rural area without causing injuries. Poland's prime minister calls it a very serious incident. It could deepen tensions between the military alliance and Moscow as weary European countries fear the expansion of Russia's four-year-old full-scale war. Russia's attacks targeted multiple Ukrainian cities, including Kyiv, where tens of thousands of people sheltered in subway stations. France has allowed 84,000 evacuees to return home after a massive wildfire, signaling progress in battling the flames. The fire has burned an area four times the size of Paris. However, wildfires continue to flare across Europe, fueled by an exceptionally hot and dry summer. Firefighters are tackling blazes in the UK, Spain, Germany, Greece, and Turkey. The U.S. economy expanded at a sluggish 1.5% pace from April through June as rising imports weighed on growth. But consumer spending rose. The Commerce Department reported today that growth in U.S. gross domestic product has decelerated, coming in below economists' expectations. 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
1: Good afternoon. It's Here and Now on WLRN. Thank you for joining us.
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2: And they decided to write one song together. 2 years later, they became a band with a full album, fusing their names into Helado Tropical.

0: These have been troubling times for the Latino community in the U.S., with ICE killings, arrests, and deportations. Reina says that makes their music more important than ever.
1: What is the role of the artist? And in these times, it's radical joy. You know, it's radical play. It's radical pleasure. And for us to remind our communities that we deserve this, we belong in this, as in the body that I am and in the identity that I'm in, is always going to be a political act.
0: Sam Sumpter is an on-air host at WFUV, an eclectic music station in New York. She interviewed El Lado Tropical on her show and says the two make a perfect match.
2: It was a kind of a blind date in the music sense. They got paired together and then just instantly hit it off. The chemistry was there and ended up writing an entire album together.
0: Sumpter, who is also the founder of the music blog Bands Do Brooklyn, says their collaboration was possible because of the way music is often created today.
2: They're both touring artists. They were out doing their thing and sending

0: Egypt reported an unidentified drone strike near the Suez Canal. A Georgia man is getting 15 years in prison for giving his son the weapon used in the 2024 mass shooting that killed four people and injured nine others at Appalachee High School. On the eve of Appalachee High's first day of school, Judge Nicholas Prim essentially told Cole Gray's father, Colin Gray, at sentencing that he failed his son and failed the community.
1: But for you failing to get Colt help, but for your failure to remove access to the guns, this doesn't happen. September 4th would have been a normal day.
0: Gray's son, Colt, pleaded guilty to his crimes and will serve life in prison without parole. Hot and dry conditions are posing challenges for firefighters in Oregon as close to three dozen major wildfires are burning through rangelands and cattle country in the eastern half of the state. NPR's Kirk Siegler reports new fire weather watch advisories are posted.
2: The National Weather Service is warning thunderstorms could bring little or no rain, but lightning that could spark new fires. Most of the recent fires that have burned close to 1.5 million acres of land are believed to have ignited from lightning. Larry O'Neill is the state climatologist for Oregon.
3: So we're kind of holding our breath right now that the weather conditions can kind of try to moderate, although that's not looking likely.
2: There's only heat and wind in the immediate forecast, meaning dense smoke advisories will continue across the Northwest. O'Neill warns it could be a long summer fire season with the higher altitude forests in Oregon that have so far not burned remaining extremely dry. Kirk Siegler, NPR News.
0: U.S. stocks end the day higher with the Dow closing up 615 points. This is NPR.
4: From the WLRN newsroom, I'm Helen Acevedo. A Florida Atlantic University student recently filed a lawsuit against a fraternity he says subjected him to dangerous and humiliating hazing practices that landed him in the hospital. WLRN's Sofia Serran has details.
5: The negligence lawsuit filed by 20-year-old Tyler Dukowski against the fraternity Delta Tau Delta seeks more than $50,000 in damages. The alleged hazing occurred when Dukowski was a freshman at FAU in November of last year. The suit alleges that members of the fraternity pressured him to drink excessive amounts of liquor that resulted in alcohol poisoning. Dukowski's attorney told the Palm Beach Post that he also suffered cuts to his wrist that required surgery and left permanent nerve damage to his right hand. The fraternity has been banned from FAU in the past in connection to other hazing allegations. The civil case will go to trial in Palm Beach County in April. I'm Sofia Serran in Miami.
4: And as part of Spirit Airlines' liquidation proceedings, a deal valued at nearly $90 million is being negotiated for the now-defunct Budget Airlines headquarters in Broward County. The Miami Herald reports that a Miami-based technology and cybersecurity company has offered to pay $88 million in cash for the Dania Point complex. Spirit's surprise bankruptcy in May led to layoffs of 17,000 employees. This is WLRN News.
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0: 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President Trump returned to the White House, promising to steer clear of the open-ended conflicts that have plagued many of his predecessors.
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0: 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A closer look coming up with All Things Considered here on WLRN. 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
1: Adrian Arts Center's Jazz Roots season kicks off November 6th with a celebration of Jobim and the music of Brazil. On April 2nd, Elvin Bishop and Charlie Musselwhite celebrate 100 years of blues, followed on April 23rd by the Latin rhythms of Juan de Marcos and the Afro-Cuban All-Stars. The season concludes May 6th with a larger-than-life concert by Christian McBride Big Band. 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

0: currently in the race. Five of those candidates are from Latin America, which, according to an informal regional rotation, is up next for the top UN job.
1: That's Michelle Kellerman. This is NPR News.
2: From the WLRN newsroom, I'm Helen Acevedo. University of Miami researchers want to know what's going on underneath a hurricane. Professor of Ocean Sciences at UM, Nick Shea, says they're going to deploy floats, drifters, and disposable instruments. They want to better understand a storm's relationship with air, heat, and moisture.
3: The whole idea about going out and collecting quality data is to make sure that that type of data gets into the models so we can improve the forecast for both John and Jane Q. Public.
2: The upcoming experiment is through the Office of Naval Research, and the scientists plan to publish their findings. Although national forecasters predict fewer storms than average this year, Shea reminds us it only takes one in the wrong place. For more news and stories from this afternoon, visit our website at WLRN.org. This is WLRN News. I'm Helen Acevedo.
4: Thank you, Helen. This is All Things Considered on WLRN. Thank you for joining us.
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2: Those concerns, Shockey still believes in the principles behind peace through strength, just not this administration's execution. Franco Ordonez, NPR News.

0: Still to come with All Things Considered in the next hour, tech stocks have been unusually volatile in recent weeks, with many analysts citing the unprecedented scale of investment in artificial intelligence.
1: The market's overreacting to every piece of news because the market is looking for the answer to the big question, which is the data center build-out almost over?
0: We have the latest on this uncertainty coming up in the next hour of All Things Considered here on WLRN. We're live and local. We are South Florida's NPR news source. We are 91.3 WLRN, 91.5 in the Keys, and 104.7 in the Palm Beaches.

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1: From the WLRN newsroom, I'm Helen Acevedo. The U.S. Army Corps of Engineers has been collecting sand offshore near Port Everglades to help restore beaches. The work is noisy, and it's created plumes of sediment. That's drawn complaints from environmentalists and residents, and even the threat of lawsuit. WLRN's environment editor Jenny Stelutovich and Broward County reporter Carlton Gillespie have details.
2: To be able to keep beaches from washing away, you need sand. That can be in short supply, so the U.S. Army Corps of Engineers is building a giant sand trap near Port Everglades.
3: The first time I saw it, one of the passengers on the boat said, "Oh, wow, look at the beautiful colors." And they were like, "It's just like the Bahamas."
2: Captain Bill Cole owns the Sea Experience dive boat and dive shop in Fort Lauderdale.
3: Because it was like turquoise and like a whitish color, I said, "That's not beautiful, that's silt."
2: In the Bahamas, the beautiful aqua color of the water comes from its white, sandy, hard bottom.
4: Off of Fort Lauderdale, that beautiful blue is caused by sand floating around. It may look pretty, but it's actually turbid, like a rock quarry, and inhospitable to wildlife.
2: Yeah, and it can smother coral and bury the algae queen conchs feed on.
3: It extended literally to where we go snorkeling, which is 3 miles from the port, which is, I know, way farther than they're supposed to allow that silt to go. And it probably extended maybe a mile offshore. So it was a huge, huge plume that time.
4: The swirling plumes are being generated by giant cranes on barges scooping up sand as part of the Army Corps Sand Bypass Project, just north of Port Everglades. After the sand is trapped, it gets barged out to an offshore pit where it's stored until it's needed.
2: And that's not far from where Cole has been taking customers to dive and snorkel for nearly 50 years. At least twice a week now, Cole says he has to reroute trips.
3: As soon as they brought those dredges in, I thought, oh boy, here we go.
5: It is one of the last places left in the state where you can still find healthy populations of staghorn corals in particular.
2: Rachel Silverstein is executive director of Miami Waterkeeper. The group has warned the Army Corps that it believes the agency is violating the Endangered Species Act and threatening the staghorn.
4: Staghorn used to be one of the main reef-building corals on South Florida's reef, which is the only inshore reef on the continental United States. But between disease and ocean warming, that staghorn has mostly vanished. This is a news report last year from Fox 13 in Tampa.
6: So the last few years have been really hard on our coral reefs.
7: Yeah, the extremely high water temperatures caused so much bleaching that researchers say some of the reefs are functionally extinct.
2: Another study late last year found the coral near Port Everglades is now the last largest remaining patch of wild staghorn.
5: They are the last stronghold of these really critical species and potentially a source of the population's rebounding and coming back.
2: And it's not the only rare species living near the project. There's also a herd of threatened queen conchs. The conchs make up one of only two documented breeding populations.
8: These aggregations are imperative for the species to recover.
2: Alex Muir is an attorney with the Center for Biological Diversity's Caribbean and Florida program.
8: The Port Everglades aggregation is specifically important, like the National Marine Fisheries Service has found, to repopulating and helping to recover Florida's nearshore population of conchs, as well as the Bahamas and the Florida Keys.
2: The center sued the U.S. Fish and Wildlife Service this month for failing to identify critical habitat for conchs after adding them to the endangered species list 2 years ago.
4: Having conchs and coral so close to the site means wildlife managers have kept close watch on the work. In April, the National Oceanic and Atmospheric Administration asked the Army Corps to take immediate action to fix the problem. NOAA also demanded that the Army Corps restart the environmental approval process given the dire findings about staghorn.
2: A month later, Florida Department of Environmental Regulation biologists found damage to corals and sponges north of where the sand is being dug up for the beach renourishment. The corals and sponges have been dusted with the silty mud from the dredge that can smother them. The biologist reported that some had closed shut or spit out mucus to try to clear the mud. Here's Waterkeeper's Rachel Silverstein again.
5: We know what happens to reefs when sediment from a dredging project that kicks up these huge plumes that eventually settles out and can bury a reef.
2: A decade ago, dredging at Port Miami smothered millions more coral than the Army Corps predicted.
5: It had absolutely catastrophic consequences for the reef. Likely millions of corals were buried in dredging sediment, and at least 278 acres of the reef was buried, and it has still largely never been fixed.
4: Like Port Miami, Port Everglades is also slated to undergo a much larger dredging to deepen its channel. But in April, the U.S. Army Corps of Engineers unexpectedly withdrew a critical permit for that dredge. They said the scope of the work had changed. The Army Corps declined to comment when WLRN contacted them for this story.
2: And it's not just the wildlife that's being impacted.
9: It goes on 24/7.
4: Maria Buxbaum lives at the Point of America's condominium. The Oceanside condos have a bird's eye view of the project.
9: It was so bad when they would sometimes start at 2 o'clock in the morning that I'd wake up and I thought maybe a plane hit the building. That's how bad it was. And it went on Christmas Day, Easter Day, Mother's Day.
4: Buxbaum is one of the many condo residents who are up in arms about the project. The older retirees who came to lounge at their stretch of private beach, the largest in Fort Lauderdale, have complained repeatedly about the noise, exhaust, and soot from the project's heavy excavating equipment.
10: Yeah, there's a lot of smoke from the fuel every time they start it.
4: I bumped into James walking on the beach. He declined to give his last name. James is an attendant and spoke to me while taking a break from setting up beach chairs and opening up umbrellas. He works out of a small shack that has a front row seat to the project.
10: Yeah, I don't understand what the egg smell is. An egg smell after they dig something up.
11: The residents here are willing to work with everyone. Everybody wants to work together to solve this, to come up with a solution.
4: Susie Bailey founded Residents for Resilience, a nonprofit that works with nature-based solutions to fight climate change and other environmental impacts.
11: And the residents have been like, what can we do to help? Like, what can you do to help us too? Let's all work together on this. The hardest part of this whole thing is sometimes just getting ignored.
4: Bailey says residents have reached out to the county, the Army Corps, and Port Everglades.
2: In May, after Miami Waterkeeper warned the Army Corps that it was violating the Endangered Species Act, they asked the agency to go back to federal environmental regulators. They say new information about corals and conchs needs to be factored into how the Sand Bypass Project proceeds.
4: If the Corps doesn't respond by August 4th, Waterkeeper and other environmental groups say they plan on filing a lawsuit. Responding to WLRN, Broward County says it acknowledges that dredging has been a disruption to residents and that dredging operations are currently paused for the coral spawning window. They said they will complete the project in compliance with all state and federal permits. I'm Carlton Gillespie.
2: And I'm Jenny Stiletovich in Miami.
1: 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I'm Helen Acevedo.
12: On the next Florida Roundup, Lieutenant Governor Jay Collins. 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He's running for the Republican nomination. 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

0: 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Collins sued to get fellow Republican James Fishback off the ballot, but failed. I'm Tom Hudson. 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
5: For sure, when a war happens, a lot of people get scared, but I think I'm more angry than scared.
6: A new round of strikes between the U.S. and Iran comes amid concerns about missile shortages in the American arsenal.
7: For Thursday, July 30th, this is All Things Considered from NPR News.
6: I'm Sasha Pfeiffer.
7: And I'm Juana Summers. Republicans are pushing for a rule change that could lead to mass purges of voter registration lists just before a federal election.
8: It's worrisome because it suggests there may not be a remedy if a state unlawfully purges voters from its rules.
6: Also, European soccer leaders say they'll boycott the World Cup if FIFA moves ahead with a private investor deal.
7: But FIFA's president defends the money-making plan.
9: Too little of football's growing commercial value reaches the parts of the game that need it most.
6: And our word of the week is parasite.
7: Now news.
10: Live from NPR News in Washington, I'm Ryland Barton. President Trump says he may temporarily pull his nomination of Todd Blanche to be attorney general. It comes after a pair of Republican senators sought assurances over a deal providing IRS immunity for Trump and a slush fund for his political allies. NPR's Ryan Lucas explains.
11: The president posted on social media. He offered a lot of praise for Blanche, called him a star. And he also took a couple of swipes at Cornyn and Tillis. Trump mentioned that he refused to endorse either of them. He said their political careers may have been ended because of that. I will add that Trump endorsed Cornyn's primary challenger this year. That was a big blow to Cornyn's bid for another term. Cornyn is leaving Congress at the end of the year. Tillis did not run for re-election. He is retiring at the end of the year.
10: NPR's Ryan Lucas reporting. Two federal appeals courts say the Trump administration cannot deny immigrants detained in the U.S. a chance for release on bond. The decisions from the California-based Ninth Circuit Court of Appeals and Illinois-based Seventh Circuit deepen a split between appeals courts over the mandatory detention policy. Under previous administrations, most non-citizens without a criminal record who were arrested inside the U.S. were allowed to seek a bond hearing while their immigration cases were pending. The father of a convicted school shooter in Georgia was sentenced to 15 years in prison today for providing the assault-style rifle his son used to kill four people and injure nine others. Georgia Public Broadcasting's Chase McGee reports.
12: Colin Gray was convicted in March of more than two dozen charges, including two counts of second-degree murder and two counts of involuntary manslaughter after his son Colt Gray opened fire at Appalachie High School in northeast Georgia. Judge Nicholas Prim handed down the sentence, addressing the victims' families in the room.
13: This only closes the legal chapter of this horror. The pain, the heartache. heartache. They continue. I understand that. I hope all of you know that this community loves you, and I ask that God gives you peace.
12: This week, the judge also sentenced Colt Gray, who's 16 now, to life without parole. For NPR News, I'm Chase McGee in Winder, Georgia.
10: New government data points to a slowdown in economic growth as inflation remains high, NPR's Scott Horsley reports.
14: A new report from the Commerce Department shows the U.S. economy grew more slowly in April, May, and June than during the three previous months. Gross domestic product grew at an annual rate of 1.5% during the second quarter. Consumer spending remained strong, but investment grew more slowly. Consumer prices in June were up 3.7% from a year ago, according to the Commerce Department's inflation yardstick, which is closely watched by the Federal Reserve. Despite stubborn inflation, the central bank decided to leave its benchmark interest rate unchanged. There's mixed news from big tech companies. Microsoft reported better-than-expected profits, but Facebook's parent, Meta, fell short of forecast amid big spending on artificial intelligence. Scott Horsley, NPR News, Washington.
10: This is NPR.
15: LRN Newsroom, I'm Helen Acevedo. Florida voters will decide whether to significantly lower property taxes in the November election, but a Tallahassee judge heard arguments yesterday on whether the description that's seen on the ballots needs to be changed. Jamie Cole, an attorney for some of those suing the state over it, says the wording is misleading and biased.
16: In this case, the title and the summary is so much more biased, so much more inaccurate, so much worse than all the other cases we cited. This is probably the worst example of a biased ballot question and an inaccurate ballot question that we've seen.
15: The state disagrees. It says the summary gives voters an accurate, fair, and legally acceptable description. The Florida legislature had a special session to create a proposed constitutional amendment. A ruling is expected soon. And a three-year-old Florida law is being used for the first time in Wellington to bring affordable housing units to the village. The Palm Beach Post reports that Wellington is set to build more than 200 affordable apartments along the western edge of the village in accordance with the Live Local Act. The state law requires local governments to allow for multifamily and mixed-use housing in areas zoned for businesses or industry, even if local zoning regulations say otherwise. The Live Local Act is being challenged in court statewide. A number of cities and counties say the law strips local governments of the home rule authority and zoning powers. This is WLRN News.
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0: He has offered to pay $88 million in cash for the Dania Point complex. Spirit's surprise bankruptcy in May led to the layoffs of 17,000 employees. The City of Miami Beach plans to offer $1 an hour parking for a limited time beginning next month. City officials hope the discounted parking will attract more visitors and fuel more activity for local businesses. For 3 months beginning on August 1st, visitors will see the $1 hourly rate only through the Park Mobile app. The discounted rate will run through October 31st. This is WLRN News. I'm Helen Acevedo.
1: 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Thank you for joining us on this Thursday.
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4: From the WLRN Newsroom, I'm Helen Acevedo. Earlier this month, Palm Beach County Commissioners voted 5-1 to slam the brakes on the controversial Project Tango AI data center proposal. But tech companies aren't backing away, and more proposals for large-scale data center projects are likely to follow. Experts say the latest vote was a cautionary tale. WLRN's Wilkin Brutus speaks with Dr. Frederick Bletcher, an engineering professor at Florida Atlantic University. Bletcher breaks down the massive toll these facilities can place on the water supplies, the electric grid, and the Everglades.
5: From the onset of the Project Tango AI data center presentation, the applicant provided mixed information on just how much daily water usage would be used for the project. It ranged from 100,000 gallons a day to a proposed one-time use of 600,000 gallons. Bletcher says large-scale AI data centers can use millions of gallons a day.
6: 100,000 gallons a day is 1,500 houses. It's not a gigantic amount of water use, and it's certainly way better than 5 million gallons a day, which you have many utilities in South Florida that don't use 5 million gallons a day.
5: Not being able to pin down the monthly usage of water poses difficulty for any new AI data center application seeking future approval. Bletcher warns that continuously extracting millions of gallons of water for data cooling diverts water away from the regional flow, reducing the supply available to recharge local aquifers and support the Everglades ecosystem.
6: We rely on the Everglades to recharge our aquifer. And so, you know, when there's water in the Everglades, we're not going to have any kind of, you know, restrictions or quote unquote droughts. And so we really all should be giant Everglades champions. More water there is more water for us. But if you're starting to pull it out, that means water's being moved out of the Everglades. So if there's a year where you don't get a lot of rain out there, which we've had before, okay, the water levels get low, you know, it creates challenges with the critters. But it's not the critters really that become the problem. It becomes that water's not available as it moves towards the coast.
5: As future data center proposals target Palm Beach County, Bletcher says local municipalities need to lock in strict water rules. Two main suggestions come to mind. First, making them use recycled wastewater for cooling instead of tapping into the drinking water. And second, developers need to figure out how all that concrete is going to handle heavy rainstorms so it doesn't end up flooding nearby neighborhoods.
6: I think the first one is there available reclaimed wastewater? It absolutely can be used as a source. So if the data people come in and say, oh, but it's not the right quality. Well, guys, you can treat it, okay? The pharmaceutical industry treats our potable water, and you can go ahead and ship the waste back to us. Not a problem. When it rains, where's the water on that site go? So I think the next question is, you know, you can go through the water management district and get all kinds of permitting and stuff like that, but that's going to be a huge area that's basically concrete. Where's that water going to go? And if the potential under some of these big storms that we have to push it into neighborhoods and things like that, which is why I think they're trying to avoid urban areas. I think there's an issue to deal with that.
5: While local governments attempt to legislate new guardrails under a state law, Senate Bill 484, regulators now require public hearings and blocking permits if a project threatens local water. Data centers must prove they aren't going to deplete neighboring wells, local farms, and public supplies. Still, Bletcher says it's much more complicated than that.
6: The problem is in the details. So legislation says don't do harm. Somebody's got to write rules to define what that is. And so you can expect that all of the entities that are affected were going to be wanting to sit there and help make the rules. So

0: Their version of harm and you and my version of harm may be way different. And so I think the legislature can pass legislation. The question then is, how does it get implemented at the local level? And again, this is where it's going to be different in different places. It's also where the danger exists in passing something that says everybody will do this, and there's not really any ability to adjust it for local conditions.
1: The Palm Beach County Commission will hold a public hearing and take its first vote on an official temporary ban on data center applications August 27th. I'm Wilkin Brutus in Palm Beach County.
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1: If you feel like you can never get too much fresh air, we hear you. 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
2: Good evening. 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Coming up in just a moment, a Florida Atlantic University student has filed a lawsuit against a campus fraternity. More of the details of that story coming up in just a moment with WLRN News, which is followed by...
3: More of Europe is being overtaken by forest. And these monoculture forests, as they're called, often burn more easily than ones that are mixed.
4: I'm Zolan Kano Youngs. That's today on The Daily from The New York Times.
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6: From the WLRN newsroom, I'm Helen Acevedo. A Broward County woman has been detained by U.S. Immigration and Customs Enforcement for 2 weeks, despite having no criminal record. With the support of a South Florida congresswoman, loved ones are calling for her release. WLRN's Broward County reporter Carlton Gillespie has more.
7: 2 weeks ago, 28-year-old Claudia Rodriguez was about to board a flight from Fort Lauderdale to visit friends and watch the World Cup final. Instead, she was detained at the airport and has been held in ICE detention centers in Miramar and Pompano Beach ever since.
8: The family got together. We were crying the entire time we were watching the World Cup because usually we get together to watch it with her.
7: That's Gabe Dominguez, her cousin. Rodriguez, who's Venezuelan, has had an asylum case pending and was granted temporary protected status in 2023, which expired last year. Dominguez and around 30 others recently stood outside the Broward Transitional Center, an ICE facility in Pompano Beach, calling for Rodriguez's release. At the same time, Congresswoman Debbie Wasserman Schultz conducted a surprise inspection of the facility. After, she said conditions in Pompano were much better than conditions in Miramar, where Rodriguez was held for 8 days, even though ICE told Wasserman Schultz no detainees would be held in Miramar for more than 72 hours. In her time there, Rodriguez slept on the floor and could not shower or change clothes. Her family says she's lost 15 pounds. I'm Carlton Gillespie in Pompano Beach.
6: A Florida Atlantic University student recently filed a lawsuit against a fraternity he says subjected him to dangerous and humiliating hazing practices that landed him in the hospital. WLRN's Sofia Serran has details.
9: The negligence lawsuit filed by 20-year-old Tyler Dukowski against the fraternity Delta Tau Delta seeks more than $50,000 in damages. The alleged hazing occurred when Dukowski was a freshman at FAU in November of last year. The suit alleges that members of the fraternity pressured him to drink excessive amounts of liquor that resulted in alcohol poisoning. Dukowski's attorney told the Palm Beach Post that he also suffered cuts to his wrist that required surgery and left permanent nerve damage to his right hand. The fraternity has been banned from FAU in the past in connection to other hazing allegations. The civil case will go to trial in Palm Beach County in April. I'm Sofia Serran in Miami.
6: And a court case in Tallahassee will determine what Florida voters see on their November ballots. From our sister station in Tampa, WUSF's Douglas Soule reports a proposed constitutional amendment to lower property taxes is facing challenges.
10: A Tallahassee judge heard arguments on Wednesday and will rule soon on whether new summary language is needed. Jeff Brandis is one of those suing. He's a former Republican state lawmaker who since started a policy think tank. He says the amendment title alone is too biased.
11: This is like a medical commercial where it talks only about the benefits, but doesn't tell you that this is going to last a lot longer than 4 hours, that it's going to last generations.
10: He says parts of the summary are false, like where it says it ensures funding for local core services. The language in the Constitution would actually say property taxes can only be spent on core services. But if property taxes are lowered, local governments could have less money to fund them. The state says the wording is accurate and meets the legal standard. I'm Douglas Soule in Tallahassee.
6: 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I'm Helen Acevedo.
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4: From The New York Times, I'm Zolan Cano Youngs, filling in as host. 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
14: Tonight, relentless walls of flame raging across Europe.
15: Firefighters say it's David versus Goliath. A week after it started, they're still struggling
16: to contain massive wildfires burning out of control in France and Spain.
4: This summer, wildfires have been raging across Europe, with France and Spain particularly hard hit.
14: More than 360,000 residents and tourists have now been evacuated.
17: It feels like we're in a war zone, the words of one woman living near Bordeaux as flames get ever closer.
4: Hundreds of thousands of acres incinerated, villages destroyed, and entire communities upended by the fires.
18: Police come and started screaming in the neighborhood, like, you have to get out, you have 20 minutes, evacuate.
4: Today, I talked to my colleagues Chico Harlan and Mark Landler about why this fire season has been especially devastating for Europe and how, when it comes to climate change, the continent is grappling with just how much it may need to adapt. It's Thursday, July 30th. Chico, welcome to The Daily.
19: Thank you so much for having me.
4: You're the global climate correspondent at The New York Times, and you're based in Europe. So help us make sense of these fires that are sweeping across France and Spain. What's your understanding of how both these countries get fires this big and destructive at the same time?
19: Well, you're right. These fires are simultaneously unfolding as the largest ever in France and the largest in Spain. They're both unfolding on the outskirts of major cities, Madrid and Bordeaux, and there have been large-scale evacuations. And in order to really understand how you get two fires that are both historic, kind of have to go back all the way to May, when it wasn't even summer yet. That was the first time that Western Europe was hit by a heat wave. And then came the big one, just a month later in late June.
20: The Eiffel Tower closed early due to safety concerns, temperatures in parts of France hitting 111 degrees.
19: And if you just look at France for a second, in the span of 3 days, they set the hottest day in national history, back to back to back. And the unusually hot temperatures stayed. And then they let up for a few days, and then they came roaring back through July.
21: This morning, the death toll keeps climbing due to the brutal heat wave gripping Western Europe.
19: Some estimates say 10,000 extra deaths because of heat. Some have said 20,000. But what you can say for sure is that this was a highly deadly event across Western Europe.
4: Wow. Okay. Why is this toll so big?
19: There's a couple reasons for that. One is Europe has buildings that are older and that were not built for this climate. They're built for colder temperatures, and they were built to retain heat. In Paris, these famous, beautiful homes, apartments, are under zinc roofs, which basically are like ovens. Then, of course, there's the air conditioning factor, which is a big one. Still, a minority of Europeans have air conditioning, people who are elderly or have pre-existing conditions can be stuck in apartments that just never cool down and stay hot in the night. Oh. And after days, their bodies break down. And that's how these deaths happen.
4: Okay, so why not use more air conditioning? I get there are environmental concerns, but explain this to me. This situation seems dire.
19: Well, it just requires money and time. And in some cases, the design of the buildings presents a problem for installing air conditioning. There's also widespread in France, especially, a philosophical opposition to air conditioning. But you have to remember that the idea was, look, this intense discomfort is a couple nights a year. Like, we can deal with it when it gets bad. The rest of the year, there's no need for air conditioning. What's happened this summer is that these periods of discomfort, and now deadly discomfort, are lasting for weeks, not just a couple days and go away.
4: Okay, so I just want to zoom out. Why is it so much hotter? Obviously, climate change, I assume, is a big part of this answer.
19: Climate change is the global answer, but there is a more Europe-specific answer, too, which is how climate change is playing out there. A big part of the reason that Europe is warming faster is because of proximity to the Arctic. The Arctic is the fastest warming part of the whole planet. And why is that? It's because this place that had snow cover and ice basically was like a white reflecting sheet. And that whiteness is now being lost and gradually turning into more darker surfaces, dark waters, places where there's no longer ice or snow. And now, whereas the sun used to bounce back up, now that radiation and heat is being absorbed into the waters. And that is causing these ripple effects. What it adds up to is that Europe has been warming by about 0.5 Celsius, which is almost a degree Fahrenheit, per decade. That doesn't sound like a big number, but you spread that out and aggregate it over a couple decades, and all of a sudden you have a climate that feels different than even what you remember 20 years ago.
4: Okay, so let's talk about these fires. We've got this intense heat. Is it as simple as that? It's a lot hotter, so things will burn more easily?
19: It is pretty straightforward, and that's especially true when heat lasts for a long time. There's a big difference between a one-day spike and a spike that goes on for weeks. And there are other factors at play, too, that are a little bit more in the background. I mean, one is just depopulation of rural areas, more intensification of agriculture, but smaller plots of farmland that are being used. And so more of Europe is being overtaken by forest. And that is definitely what happened in this part of southwestern France. That area that's burning used to be swampland. And in the 19th century, the government planted pine forests there. And these monoculture forests, as they're called, often burn more easily than ones that are mixed. So Europe simply had built itself up in the natural world and in the physical world for an environment that no longer exists. You just think about the cities alone and the consequences and problems that can come from thinking about how do we make the cities more livable during periods of intense heat. And indeed, like Paris has been a pretty good example of a place that has gone all in on trying to better equip itself by cutting the number of vehicles in the city, by expanding green space. All these things have essentially made Paris the best in class example in Europe. And yet, these heat waves are still extremely deadly. So this is where you start to see these compounding challenges add up. And the bigger point is that this is a global problem, and Europe is at the mercy of the bigger emitting countries, China, India, the United States. So these are the places that are going to be determining the trajectory for the world with their decisions, how much solar, how much coal. So that's not a question where Europe has primacy to make a determination, and it is the definition of a global issue.
4: Well, Chico, thanks for explaining how we got here. Appreciate you.
19: Happy to do it. Thanks.
3: After the break, I talked to my colleague Mark Landler, who was on the ground in France, about how the country is reckoning with the toll of these disasters.
4: We'll be right back.
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3: On the next Florida Roundup, Lieutenant Governor Jay Collins. He wants to be the next governor. So what do you want to ask him about? 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I'm Tom Hudson. Then be sure to join us Friday, noon until 1, here on WLRN.
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4: This is The Daily. I'm Zolan Cano-Youngs. Now my colleague Mark Landler about the record wildfires in Europe and devastation in France. Mark, my friend, I'm glad you're here.
5: Great to be with you, Zolan.
4: What does it look like from the ground in a place like Bordeaux?
5: So I arrived in Bordeaux last Sunday at around 3:30, 4 o'clock in the afternoon. And that was a particularly bad day because the wind was blowing from the west to the east. So all the smoke from the fire was blowing directly over the city from a distance of about 20 miles away. So as the train pulled into this very beautiful old soaring station, there was a really apocalyptic scene, a sort of a deep yellow-orange cloud that was sort of hanging over the entire city. You couldn't see the sun. It really had blotted out the sun. The spires of the cathedral, which are a real landmark in Bordeaux, you could sort of barely pick them out in the distance. And then when the train pulled in and we all stepped off and walked down the platform, you instantly smelled this kind of deep, smoky smell in the air. And then as you walked out of the station and into the street, you actually began to see before your eyes these tiny pieces of ash floating in the air, and you instantly felt it in your throat, you felt it on your eyes. It was like walking into a sort of a very dystopian kind of landscape.
4: But I'm imagining most of the people that you're seeing, they're trying to get out of Bordeaux. They're trying to flee the area, right?
5: There were a lot of people in the station making plans to leave the city. My goal was to get as quickly as I could to one of these huge evacuation centers that had been set up around the city to accommodate people who'd been forced to flee their houses. So that was my first sort of destination as I began reporting the story.
4: Okay, so you're at the evacuation center. Tell me about the stories you heard while you were there.
5: First of all, just to set the scene, you walk into this enormous airplane hangar-sized room where there are hundreds and hundreds of cots in rows, and people either lying on the cots, sitting on the cots. Some of them are playing cards. A lot of them are sitting in groups. So the first two people that we encountered were a younger woman and an older woman, both of whom had fled their apartments in the middle of the night. They'd been rousted almost literally out of bed by the police knocking on their doors, telling them they had to leave now. They knew the previous evening that things were getting dire. One of them told me that she stood on the balcony of her fifth floor apartment and sort of could see the wall of flames only a mile or so from her apartment. And so these women were really truly worried about what they would find when they got a chance to go home, whether their apartments would still be intact.
4: So far, specifically with France, what's been burned in the path of these fires? What has been ultimately destroyed?
5: Just to give you a couple sort of headline numbers, we're talking about over 100,000 acres of property. Many, many, many villages have been damaged. One village in particular, La Porge, which is west of Bordeaux, has suffered catastrophic damage with some 150 homes utterly destroyed, and something in excess of 240,000

0: Jen White and Todd Zwillick have made 1A+ must-listen audio. 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
2: 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Plus, Tony Fauci takes the Fifth on the Hill. The Fed leaves interest rates alone. And the White House asks the Supreme Court to block some mail-in voting before the midterms. 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